0: They're going to add Travis Hunter more than full time, more than part time to the defense, to the secondary. Year two for Trevor Lawrence in Liam Cohen's system. And again, it is as inconsistent as Trevor Lawrence has been in his time as the quarterback, it's kind of tied to the fact that he had Urban Meyer as his head coach and then Darrell Bevell and then Doug Peterson. I mean, it would be very nice to stick with Liam Cohen if this marriage continues to be this successful. Because that guy came over, he knew what he wanted. He didn't want Balky to be in Jacksonville. He wanted Balky out. He was hiding from the Tampa Bay Buccaneers. And then Balky's gone. He takes the job. And after about 8 weeks, things really started clicking for that offense. Really a good marriage, I think, of Liam Cohen and Trevor Lawrence. All right, coming up, new segment debuts next. This or that, we're going to pick some stuff next. You're on Westwood One Sports.
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10: And a pleasant good afternoon. We are here for some Cal Ripken baseball. Coming to you live from Manoa District Park. It is the state championship game for the 11 and under age bracket of Cal Ripken baseball. It'll be a matchup of two different islands being represented. Kauai versus Aiea, obviously representing Oahu. Dave Kawada, glad you're tuning in here on the new 1420, Hawaii's place for sports and news, and it's going to be a great championship game. Now, the road that got to this point just completed a semifinal. Kauai was able to defeat Hawaii Kai 5-4, so Kauai is playing a second game of a doubleheader. Meanwhile, Aiea won their two games initially Friday and then Saturday yesterday, so this is their only game today. So all of that factors in, just like in college regional play, when you have double elimination, your pitchers and your pitching depth will be tested for this game. And it's all about pitch count. There are pitch count limits for this youth level, so that determines whether a pitcher who, for Kauai, pitched in the earlier game, has enough pitches available to pitch into today's game. So that's all going to be factored in. Meanwhile, Aiea does have a pitcher that they can go the max with, which is 85 pitches within six innings. They don't have to worry about a pitcher that was used earlier in a must-win game. So if there's anything related to pitching, and obviously who is your best pitcher to put on the bump, Aiea would have the advantage. Now, keep in mind, though, that through the course of a tournament, there are pitch limits and mandatory rest time. So, for example, for Aiea, whoever they had pitching yesterday, if there was a pitch count that they reached a certain amount, it would require that pitcher to rest a day, which means they wouldn't be eligible today. But in talking with the head coach for Aiea, Chance Nakamura, they have pitching depth, so that's going to be to their advantage as how they work with this game. The winner of this game not only will represent Hawaii as a state champion, but they will advance into the Cal Ripken Regionals, or specifically the Pacific Southwest Regional, which will take place in Fallon, Nevada. And that won't start until July 10th, so there is a big window of time between, obviously, now, the winner determined here until when travel and all of that needs to take place. They will start on July 10th. So there's pretty much all of June to work things in, whether it be maybe getting a couple of fundraisers, getting some scrimmages in there to get them ready for that tournament. And the goal is to get to the Cal Ripken World Series, which if you win the regional, you will advance. And that'll be over in Crown Point, Indiana. So that is the ultimate goal happening later on in the summer. But first, it is getting the Hawaii State Championship. And it is going to be Aiea coming in after winning their first two games. And there was pool play, a total of six teams in pool play. Along with these two that are playing for the championship game, there was Hawaii Kai in the earlier semifinal losing to Kauai. Also Mililani, Hilo, and Manoa. So Manoa, the host team, if you will, unable to make it to the championship game, but we are playing in a beautifully set up field at Manoa District Park. The game did start later. The semifinals did start later because of weather. There was some rain here. Typical Manoa made the field a little bit more challenging. They had to kind of fill it in before play was able to start. Let's take a timeout, and when we come back, I'll give you the lineups and also who the officials will be in this state championship game, 11 and under, in the Cal Ripken championship game. This is the new 1420.
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10: A little wind here at Manoa District Park. The home team will be Aiea, and they will be taking the field first. So batting first, and here's the lineup for Kauai. It'll be leading off with Chaden Shigematsu, followed by Foster Baldwin. Keegan Carolin playing the pitcher, starting pitcher for Kauai, and he is leading off. Chaden Shigematsu now, the leadoff batter, batting from the left side, takes the first pitch from the Aiea pitcher. Zane Montalbo, a right-handed pitcher, so it's 1-0. Here you go, Chaden. Let's go, Chaden. Next pitch, misses low and outside, ball 2-0. Chaden Shigematsu for Kauai, leading off here in the top of the first inning, followed by Foster Baldwin. On deck. Just underway here for the 11 and under Cal Ripken State Championship game. Next pitch, fastball in there, outside corner for a strike. 2-1. The officials for today's game, behind the plate, Gary Williams. On the bases, Scott Slagle. Montalbo, the pitcher for Aiea, right-handed delivery. Pop fly into the foul area in the left field area. Count evens up 2-2. On deck, Foster Baldwin, to be followed by Keegan Crowlin, the pitcher. Batting fourth, John Higashi in left field. The pitch, high and outside. Ball 3-2. To the batter, Shigematsu, as the wind picks up. If anything, blowing slightly from the infield to the outfield. The 3-2 pitch, and that's taken. Strike three. Caught looking is Shigematsu for out number one. That's going to bring up Foster Baldwin now for Kauai, the designated visiting team, the second batter in the lineup with one out. Hitting from the right side, Montalbo the pitch, and that's high, ball one. On deck, Keegan Carolin. At the plate, Foster Baldwin playing shortstop today. The pitch, and he pops it up high. Is it going to be toward the center second baseman? Backing up is Kuhau Akamine to make the grab for out number two. Now Keegan Carolin, the pitcher for Kauai, at the plate, batting from the right side. Two batters up, two batters down so far here in the top of the first inning. Montalvo looks in, the pitch, and that's high, but it gets the inside corner, just inside the strike zone for a strike. 0-1. Johnny Gashi, the cleanup hitter, on deck for Kauai. The 0-1, swing and a miss. Strike two, 0-2. Carolin falling behind. So the 0-2 pitch with two outs here in the top of the first inning. Next pitch, that gets the inside corner, strike three. Second strikeout by Montalbo. And we go quickly to the bottom of the first inning. No score, but it is Aiea coming to the plate. This is the Cal Ripken 11 and under championship game on the new 1420.
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10: Here's your lineup for AIA here in the home half of the first inning. Leading off will be Noxon Reyes playing third base. Zane Montalvo, the pitcher, batting second. Batting third, Grayson Koike at short. The cleanup hitter, Ryu Konimitsu, is the extra hitter. Batting fifth, Wyatt Marenda at first base, followed by J.J. Whitaker in center field. Batting seventh, Kuhau Akamine at second base. Batting eighth will be Hikili Fernandez, the right fielder. Batting ninth, Micah Fujitsu, the catcher. And batting tenth, Mason Hamaichi, the left fielder. So in the rules here, you can bat as much as 10. You can go 9. Both teams will be having 10 batters in their lineup. On the defense for Kauai, the infield at first base, Kobe Bruin at second. Taylin Bonilla, the shortstop, is Foster Baldwin at third base, Kanbin Duarte. The outfield left to right, Johnny Gashi, Chaden Shigematsu, and Kaden Balilea. The catcher will be Tobin Strong, and on the mound is Keegan Carolyn. As the wind picks up on a nice afternoon here for some baseball here at Manoa District Park, the 11-under Cal Ripken State Championship game, and Noxon Reyes steps in, the right-handed batter, leading off here in the bottom of the first inning, no score. And Callerin, the left-handed pitcher, his first pitch misses for a ball. There'll be Reyes on deck, will be Montalvo, followed by Koike. Reyes playing third base for Aiea here in the bottom of the first inning. The pitch, that's looked in there for a strike, 1-1 the count. Leadoff batter here in the bottom of the first inning. We play 6 innings. And there are some mercy run rules. We'll go over it as the game moves along. Pitch outside, ball 2-1. To the leadoff hitter, Noxon Reyes. Zane Montalvo, the pitcher, on deck. To be followed by Grayson Koike, the shortstop. 2-1 count to Reyes with no outs. The pitch. That just misses, ball 3. So 3-1 to Reyes. Leadoff batter here in the bottom of the first. Good crowd here at Manoa District Park. And again, Kauai playing their second game of the day. That pitch gets the inside corner for a strike. Count goes full, 3-2. Aiea, with a benefit of winning their first 2 games, Friday and Saturday of this pool play, and advancing to this championship game. The pitch. That is a ball high and inside. So a walk given up by Collarin. First base runner for Aiea. And that's going to bring up Zane Montalvo, the counterpart pitcher for Aiea, coming to the plate. Right-handed batter Montalvo, runner at first, no outs. And the throw over to first by the left-handed pitching Carolyn. Back in time is Reyes. Kauai defeating Hawaii Kai earlier, 5-4. With a right to play here, first pitch misses, low, ball 1. Runner at first is Reyes, no outs. And again, the wind kind of blowing out from the infield toward the outfield. The pitch. And I believe a balk has been called on Carolyn. Home plate umpire, Gary Williams, saying there was a little delay in the foot kick. So it was due to that leg lift, a little delay before coming down, they called the balk. So the pause led to the balk call. So moving over to second base is Reyes. So you don't see that too often, although every now and then on the youth baseball side is some of the mechanics. Next pitch is in for a strike. It's count now 1-1 to Montalvo. Runner at second base in scoring position for Aiea. So threatening here in the bottom of the first inning for the first score of this game. Carolyn looking in, left-handed pitcher to the right-handed batting Montalvo. Swing, foul back. Count now 1-2. Grayson Koike, the Aiea shortstop on deck. So Carolyn trying to bear down after being called for a balk. The pitch, that's going to be high. Runner going to throw it third. The throw, not in time. Stolen base for Reyes. So now the runner 70 feet away. So the base paths are the dimension 70 feet. The pitching mound to home plate is 50 feet. Our field here, approximately 200 feet left and right field down the line, and about 250 out in center. Next pitch is fouled off as well. Count remains 1-2. But concern is the runner over at third base, which is Reyes. Here in the bottom of the first inning, no score yet. Carolyn, pitch again fouled off. Count remains 1-2. A little bit of a battle here between the batter, Montalvo, and the pitcher, Carolyn, for Kauai. Kauai and Aiea. Winner is the Cal Ripken state champion for the 11 under age bracket. Carolyn looks in. The pitch, and that's popped up toward the third base side, and Carolyn runs in from the mound and makes the grab just outside the foul line between home plate and third base. Great job there by Carolyn coming off the mound. So that makes the first out, and the next batter is Grayson Koike for Aiea. Still runner at third base with one out. Koike, right-handed batter, left-handed pitcher Carolyn. Swing and a miss, strike one. Ryu Kunimitsu on deck for Aiea. One out, one runner on at third base. Bottom of the first, no score yet. Pitch misses, ball one. 1-1 to Koike. It's a good job there by Keegan Carolyn to kind of shake off the balk. Get the first out with a diving, sliding catch he made between home and third base. Count 1-1. The pitch, and that slap foul down the third base line. Count goes 1-2. Live here at Manoa District Park, Dave Kawada here with you for the 11 and under Cal Ripken State Championship game. Winner will advance and represent Hawaii in the Pacific Southwest region out in Nevada. Fallon, Nevada. The pitch, that's outside, misses for a ball. Count evens up 2-2. Pacific Southwest region includes not only Hawaii, but Nevada, Utah, Arizona, three sections of California, and Guam. The pitch, that's fouled off of a check swing. Count remains 2-2 to Grayson Koike. So considering the previous batter, Zane Montalvo, now Koike, they've forced Carolyn to throw some pitches, as they've been able to foul several pitches off. The 2-2, and that's hit right at the shortstop. Diving catch, Foster Baldwin. Diving to his right in shortstop. And he was the pitcher yesterday's game, and that is a second out. So two dramatic catches here by Kauai to get the first two outs. And the batter now is Ryu Kunimitsu, hitting in the cleanup spot, the extra hitter in the lineup. Right-handed batter to the pitch, swing and a miss, strike one. So the pitcher, Carolyn, with a sliding catch in foul territory just to the left of home plate, and then a diving liner catch by the shortstop Baldwin for the second out. The pitch, and that's a grounder right to Baldwin at short. He got it. Throw to first in time for out number three. So no runs, no hits. It was a walk. One runner is left on. We're going to go to the top of the second. No score. This is the 11U Cal Ripken Championship game on the new 1420.
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10: Welcome back to a breezy Manoa District Park. Dave Kawada here with you starting the top of the second inning. Let me give you that rest of the lineup. It'll be leading off this inning, batting in the fourth spot, John Higashi for Kauai. Followed by Kobe Brune, the first baseman, Talon Bonilla, the second baseman, batting seventh, Camden Duarte, the third baseman, batting eighth, Kaysten Acob, the extra hitter, batting ninth, Tobin Strong, the catcher, and batting tenth, Kaden Balilea, the right fielder. So Higashi leading off the top of the second inning at the plate, first pitch is low and outside, ball one. The defense for Aiea in the infield at first base, Wyatt Miranda, second baseman, Kuhau Akamine, the shortstop, Grayson Koike, at third base, Noxon Reyes, the outfield left to right, Mason Humaishi, the center fielder, J.J. Whitaker, right fielder, Hakili Fernandez, the catcher, Micah Fujita, and on the mound, Zane Montalbo. Next pitch also misses for a ball, 2-0. A 2-0 count to Higashi. Next pitch, also a ball. Correction, it's 2-1 the count to John Higashi, the left fielder for Kauai. No score here in the top of the second inning. The pitch, that slap, foul to the right side. Count evens up 2-2. John Higashi to be followed by Kobe Brune and then Talon Bonilla. So the 2-2 pitch from Montalbo. Swing and a miss, strike three. Third strikeout for Montalbo. And the next batter coming up is Kobe Brune, the first baseman, batting from the right side against the right-handed pitching Montalbo. The pitch, that's high. Ooh, no, that's in for a strike. No, correction, that's a ball. 1-0. Want to know the count to Kobe Brune. The next pitch. That's hit in the right center field. It is going deep. And it is a ground rule double. It bounced or it went through the fence. I mean, it looked like it had the distance to get over. No. Did they say it was a home run? They do. They say it went over the fence. And a home run for Kobe Brune. So a solo home run by Kobe Brune, and it is Kauai with the first run of the game. 1-0, they lead it here in the top of the second inning. Initially, the field umpire, Scott Slagle, indicated the runner to second base. But then after further inspection, said, nope, it went over. It's a home run. Now the next batter is Talon Bonilla. First pitch in for a ball. Or was it a strike? Next pitch gets away from the catcher. That one definitely is a ball. I'll see what the umpire signals here. Make sure I get it right. It is 1-1, the count to Talon Bonilla playing second base today. For Kauai, right-handed batter. Next pitch misses outside. Ball two. 2-1. On deck, Camden Duarte. 1-0 Kauai with a solo home run. Just a batter ago by Kobe Broom. Next pitch is low. Ball three. 3-1 to Bonilla. So Montalvo, the IA pitcher, had a 1-2-3 inning in the first inning with two strikeouts. Struck out Higashi, but then the home run by Brun. Next pitch is low, ball four. First walk to be given up by Montalvo, and a base running out first base in Bonilla. And there's going to be a talk on the mound as the pitching coach, just happens to be Zane Montalvo's grandfather, Gary Montalvo, coming to the mound. 1-0 Kauai on a solo home run here in the top of the second inning by Kobe Bruin, and that's our scoring at the moment. As the meeting on the mound is over, and Micah Fujita, the catcher, walking back to behind the plate as they get ready for the next batter for Kauai, Camden Duarte, the third baseman. Camden Duarte also batting from the right side with a runner at first base in Bonilla. On deck, Kaysten Akah. Look over to first, back in time. No throw is Bonilla. Montalvo from the stretch. And the pitch, runner goes. Throw down to second base. And it's going to get away from the shortstop, Koike, and getting in safely with the stolen base is Bonilla. So now runner in scoring position for Kauai with only one out here in the top of the second inning. Count is 1-0 to Duarte. Montalvo, the pitcher, takes a look at second. Now throws high. Fake throw by Fujita, the catcher, over to third. Runner does not go. Count is now 2-0 to Duarte. Kaysten Akah on deck. Runner at second base is Bonilla. Kauai already up 1-0 here in the top of the second inning. The pitch. That's in for a strike. 2-1. The count to Duarte. One out, wind picks up again. Coming in gusts here so far. Sun is out and looking good. Count is 2-1 to Duarte, runner at second base. One out, the pitch. And that's slapped over to right field. Moving back is Hernandez, makes the catch. Runner holds at second base. Now there is two outs. So two outs. The batter now, Kaysten Akah, the extra hitter. All right, Kaysten, let's go. Runner still at second base, although two outs. A run has scored so far, making it 1-0 Kauai. The pitch, that gets in for a strike. 0-1 on deck, Tobin Strong, the catcher. Nice lead over at second base is Bonilla. Montalvo's pitch, and the heater goes outside for a ball, 1-1. Kauai playing their second game of the day. This is their only game. State championship on the line, 11 and under, Cal Ripken. 1-1 the count with two outs. And a throw back to second base, but back in time easily is Bonilla. Owl's got to be concerned about that if the throw gets away and goes into center field. Good job by the shortstop, Koike, covering the bag. Montalvo from the stretch. Looks back at second. The 1-1. That's high. Ball two. And Bonilla, the runner at second base, always kind of taking a couple steps after the pitch toward third, keeping the catcher, Micah Fujita, honest. And the 2-1, and that slap toward first base. Does it stay fair? It does. And the first baseman, Wyatt Miranda, scoops it up. No, they say it was foul ball. Slightly blocked from where my perch is, which is just to the left of the home plate umpire, and both he and the catcher Fujita blocked that play. So it's a foul ball. Count evens up 2-2. And the pitch. Swing and a miss. Ball gets away though. Running over to first base is a Cobb. The throw gets them at first for the third out. But that made it exciting. A run does score and a solo home run by Kobe Bruin. One runner is left on base. We go to the bottom of the second. Kawhi 1, Aiea 0. This is the new 1420.
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10: 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It is 1-0 Kauai as we go to the bottom of the second inning. Let's pause 10 seconds for station identification. 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
20: The San Francisco Giants are on the new 1420, Hawaii's news and sports, KKEAAM Honolulu.
10: And that run that Kauai scored, brought to you by Sports Stand Sporting Goods. It's not just sporting goods, it is a way of life. Aiea coming to the plate now. It's going to be Waya Miranda leading off this inning, and a first pitch swing and a miss, strike one. Miranda followed by J.J. Whitaker, the center fielder, and Kuhau Akamine, the second baseman. 1-0 Kauai here in the bottom of the second inning. I at the plate. Ground ball to first. Right there is Brune. Scoops it up. Steps on the bag. One out. J.J. Whitaker, the center fielder, coming to the plate. Batting from the right side. Keegan Carolyn, the left-handed pitcher, on the bump. The pitch. That gets in for a strike. 0-1. On deck, Kuhau Akamine. 1-0 Kauai here. Bottom of the second inning. We play six. The 0-1. That almost gets the leg of Whitaker at the spin away. Count is 1-1. Whitaker, taller young man there with a little bigger strike zone. The 1-1 pitch. And that's hit into right center field. It'll fall with a base hit. Balele, the right fielder, gets over there to throw it back into the infield. But that's the first base hit for Aiea. So the batter now, Kuhau Akamine, also right-handed batter with now a runner at first base in Whitaker. One out, here in the bottom of the second inning. The throw over to first base and a small lead by Whitaker, so he's back in time, diving back in easily. On deck, Hikili Fernandez, the right fielder for IAL, who had the nice catch to end the defensive inning in the last half. Swing and a miss. Runner goes. Throw to second base. And sliding in with the steal is Whitaker. Ball bounced away a bit from the shortstop Baldwin covering the bag. So runner in scoring position is Whitaker. One in the count to Akamine. And the pitch. That gets in for a strike. Correction, it's 0-2 to Akamine. My apologies. No scoreboard here, so sometimes I miss a pitch here and there. The 0-2 pitch, runner at second base. And that's laced. Line drive right at the third baseman, Duarte, for the second out. Obviously holding at second is Whitaker. That was a nice rip right at third baseman. But two outs now, and the batter, Hikili Fernandez. So Fernandez pitches outside for a ball. On deck, Micah Fujita, the catcher. Fernandez would like to not only move Whitaker up, but he'd like to get on base safely as well to give his buddy Fujita a chance to come to the plate here in the bottom of the second. The pitch, swing and a miss. Count is now 1-1 to Hikili Fernandez, the right fielder. Carolyn on the mound. Runner at third. Pitch, swing and a miss, strike two. So runner at third is Whitaker. Two outs. Count though 1-2 as the batter Fernandez is falling behind. Carolyn rocks, delivers.
8: Let's go!
10: Just misses ball two. Believe the count is 2-2. Fernandez at the plate. The pitch from Callerin. Swing and a miss. Strike three. First strikeout for Callerin. And that becomes the third out of the inning. But it's still 1-0 Kauai. We go to the top of the third. This is the new 1420.
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10: 1-0 our score, Kauai in the lead as we go to the bottom of the, top of the third we go. Top of the third inning, Kauai coming to play, leading it 1-0. It'll be their 9, 10, and then top of the order for Kauai. So that's Tobin Strong, Kaden Balilea, and Chaden Shigematsu. Tobin Strong, the catcher for Kauai. And the pitch by Montalvo, and that's fouled. It's the fence right by the Aiea dugout. Aiea dugout is on the first base side. You can probably hear some of the chants and even there a little song by some of the players here. Next pitch, and for a strike, 0-2, the Strong. Caden Balilea on deck, the right fielder. Strong, the right-handed batter against the right-handed pitching Montalvo. The pitch, and that's fouled again right at the fence of the Aiea dugout on the first base side. And I mentioned that everything kind of started late today due to the weather in the morning, typical for Manoa, but it made, you know, the grounds very wet, particularly right at home plate. So nice, the Volunteers had to really take some time to make this playable, which they did. Another foul, this time down the third base side. Count remains 0-2. And there's no field crew, so it's the Manoa parents and volunteers that support Manoa baseball. They're the ones here doing the stats, the field crew, PA announcers, you name it. The 0-2. Ground ball to third. It stays fair. Reyes, the long throw, but he couldn't get control of the ball in time to make a throw. So safe at first is Strong. So an infield single. First hit. Second hit, rather. Given up by Montalvo. And that's going to bring up Caden Balilea, batting in the ninth spot. The right fielder throw to first, back in time, is Strong. Head coach for Kauai, Letho Medina. Head coach for Aiea, Chase Nakamura. The pitch, runner goes. Throw to second base. And just beating out the throw and getting the steal is Strong. Nice throw there, though, by the catcher, Michael Fujita, a little one-hopper. I believe the count is 1-2 for Montalvo. The pitch, that swing, actually it's 0-2, excuse me, was a foul tip. So the count is 0-2 to Balilea. Runner at second base is Strong. On deck, Chaden Chigematsu. Montalvo from the stretch, right-handed pitcher looking in. Takes a peek over at second base at the runner. Now delivers. Bunt shown. Bunt is missed. Runner goes to third. Throw to third. Gets away from the third baseman, Reyes. But covering on the bag is the left fielder, Hamaishi, to limit any advancement. Staying at third base is Tobin Strong. Count is now 1-2 to Balilea. Runner at third. Still no outs here in the top of the third inning. The pitch, that's outside. Ball two, 2-2. It sounded like from Saturday Night Fever, didn't it? That was a good tone. The 2-2 pitch, and that's foul back. Probably staying strong in there in the plate. Runner at third base is Strong, no pun intended at Balilea being strong at the plate. No outs here in the top of the third inning. Kauai with the lead, 1-0, trying to add on. Wind picks up again, and the pitch, and that's hit right at the second baseman. Throw back to third, trying to get the runner back in time, though, is Strong at third base, but the out registered on the line drive to the second baseman, Kuhau Akamine. So one out, we go to the top of the order, and it's Chaden Chigematsu, the center fielder. And head coach Letho Medina, coming from the third base box, talking to the home plate umpire, Gary Williams. probably to clarify a few things. Now they're getting back to their respective spots. Jaden Shigematsu now at the plate, struck out looking to start the game off back in the first inning. This time he's got a teammate over at third base he wants to bring in. First pitch in for a strike. Foster Baldwin on deck for Kauai. He with a nice high-pitched voice, by the way, that you heard. That pitch is hit in the short center field. It's going to drop for a base hit. And the runner did come in. Oh, he was out at third base. So they doubled back the runner at third. I missed that. Again, the batters for Kauai blocking me on that. So that was out at third. Ground ball by single by Shigematsu. Runner goes to second. Throw at second base. Ball pops out of the glove of the shortstop. A stolen base by Shigematsu after the single. So now that I got everything snapped up, we got two outs. Runner at second base is Shigematsu. The batter is Foster Baldwin. Next pitch, swing and a miss. Count is 1-1 to Baldwin. The 1-1, that's a swing and a miss, strike two. Going for the high fastball. And the 1-2 pitch. Ground ball to second. Charging in is Akamine. Scoops it up over to first. In time for out number three. So one hit, one runner left on, but still Kauai with the lead. 1-0. Go to the bottom of the third. Still 1-0 Kauai. We're going to have a special guest, Carl Watanabe, the state commissioner of Cal Ripken Baseball, joining me after this. This is the new 1420.
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10: All right, getting ready for the bottom of the third inning, and I'm joined by a very special guest, the commissioner, the state commissioner for Cal Ripken Baseball, Carl Watanabe. And Carl, thank you much for joining us. Now, first of all, what time did you come here today?
9: I was here at 8 o'clock.
10: 8 o'clock, and the first game was scheduled to be what?
9: At 9 o'clock. I got a call earlier that we had a problem where our permit might be retracted because of the weather.
10: And the way the field conditions, as we're getting ready to start the bottom of the third inning, and the batter is Micah Fujita, and he hits a ground ball to first, and right there is a first baseman Broom to get the out, out number one. And how were the fields when you came?
9: It was underwater. But as far as past history goes, Manoa's been in this for about 70 years, 70 plus years. And they've always sponged the fields to make it dry enough to be playable.
10: And that caused a little bit of delay as Hamaishi hits the ball foul into right field. Count is 0-1. Now, you've been involved with Cal Ripken Baseball how many years?
9: Since 1999, when we started it in Hawaii.
10: So literally from the birth of Cal Ripken, for 20, you've seen it all. Yeah. Seen it all and still going strong. 0-1 the count to Mason Hamaichi, the batter for Aiea. And a swing and a miss. Strike two. But you oversee the, is it not just 11U, but the whole, all the age?
9: All the programs in the division under Babe Ruth. Babe Ruth is the parent company.

0: for the 10-year-old to state tournament.
1: Woo, it never ends. Our next batter is Noxon Reyes for a two outs here in the bottom of the third inning. Carolyn, and the pitch misses, ball one. Now, since you were at the birth of Cal Ripken, how many teams were in it back then?
0: Three teams. We started with three teams just to get it off the ground. What had happened was Dwayne Carisu from Hawaii Winter Baseball was bringing in Cal Ripken and Dale Nomo for clinics. When Cal Ripken affiliated with Babe Ruth, because prior to that it was called Bambino Division, Cal Ripken broached the subject to Dwayne. And Dwayne, working with our headquarters in New Jersey, we started the program in 1999 with three teams, with the intent that we weren't going to affect any other program and play off their season.
1: Right. 2-1 the count to Reyes, as a pitch coming in from Carolyn. And that's hit a high fly ball in the short left field. The shortstop moves over Foster Baldwin to make the catch for out number three. You okay to stay with us through the next half inning? All right. Carl Watanabe, the state commissioner, Cal Ripken, joining us. We go to the top of the fourth. 1-0 Kauai. This is the new 1420.
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1: Top of the fourth inning. Kauai coming up to the plate. It'll be their 3, 4, and 5 hitters. That's Carolyn Higashi and Brune. And still joined by the state commissioner for Cal Ripken Baseball, Carl Watanabe. You said back in 1999 when Cal Ripken started, there are three teams. How many now?
0: We have well over 300. That includes all our community-based programs, Mililani, Hawaii Kai, KAC, Manoa, Kauai, and Hilo. And we got some new charters in Waianae and Niihea. But most of these are community-based programs, working with the programs there in collaboration with the community. As far as this morning's concerned, I just want to mention that there was a concern that we would be able, won't be able to play.
1: Yeah.
0: But I want to commend Kim Koki, the park director here, who had made the call that they were going to probably stop the permit. She came over, we had a nice discussion, and she's aware that Manoa has been playing under these wet conditions for years. And we sold it, and we said we won't start the game until it's safe for the kids. I'm not sure where her directives are coming out. Her heart is in the right place.
1: Yeah.
0: But it appears that between the district level, which is Manoa, and the head office, there seems to be a misconnect of less cooperation and more punitive. And it's hard on Manoa if they got to work under these conditions.
1: Yeah, yeah. Well, good that brighter heads prevailed, and that obviously everything is about the safety of the players, the kids, that you're not going to just play for the sake of playing. And I think that made them feel good.
0: Well, I don't know where they're getting that idea from, because this has been going on for well over 70 years. You never play if it's unsafe for the youngsters.
1: Yep.
0: And the umpires will not go on the field if it's unsafe. But this tournament was crucial for us because we have two teams from Kauai and Hilo, and they have to return home, so we didn't want to extend the tournament any longer than it has to.
1: Right. And seems like it all works out, right? The weather is beautiful now. The volunteers that took care of the field, it looks really good, and we're here at this championship game. And, you know, the winner goes where?
0: The winner goes

0: to Fallon, Nevada for the Pacific Southwest Regional. Should they be successful there, then they continue on to, I believe it's Indiana, Crown Point, Indiana, for the World Series for 11-year-olds.
1: That's a 1-2. The count is to Keegan Carroll in the batter for Kauai. The pitcher still is Zane Montalbo for Aiea. And another ground ball foul down the left third base side. Still 1-2. And I know that's always exciting to be able to go to the mainland, but Hawaii has had some pretty good success when teams, various age divisions, go up into the
0: right. They've
1: mainland.
0: Always been successful getting into the finals. We've had World Series winners previously, and they've been doing really well.
1: And doing really well is Carolyn getting a single out into right field for a base hit. His first hit, so a runner at first for Kauai, and John Higashi coming to the plate with no outs here in the top of the fourth inning, which also has proven that, I mean, you can say about the talent, but it's just good quality baseball, and the coaches have really developed, which has kind of been the mission of Cal Ripken from the beginning.
0: It's not so much about winning, but more developing the youngsters.
1: And out at second base on the steal attempt by Carroll. A nice throw by the catcher Micah Fujita of Aiea to get the first out of the inning on the steal. And the batter Higashi still at the plate. And case in point, nice fundamental play there. Mm-hmm. Good throw, catcher, with good grab at the bag and a tag. And that's something when you think about Cal Ripken, the player, about just the fundamental elements of his style of play.
0: Right. So, you know, they were playing on a sacrifice too, but the catcher was smart enough to have the ball be pitched out of the zone so he has enough time to throw the second without an obstruction.
1: Carl Watanabe, the state commissioner of Cal Ripken Baseball, grounded to third. Reyes there scoops it up. Throw over to first in time for out number two. And you, Carl, probably get asked this a ton of times, because when people think about, wow, you've been involved that long, 20, 26, 27 years, what is your joy benefit that you have gotten all this time?
0: Just seeing the kids develop, growing into all players, playing at college levels, some went into the pros. But it's more about the kids learning about life too. Because baseball is like life. Not everything's going to be coming your way. You have a lot of curve. You got to learn to bounce back.
1: No doubt. Kobe Bruin, the batter for Kauai. First pitch is a strike, 0-1. Montalbo looking in. His next pitch, swing and a miss. Strike two.
0: And then as far as the tournament that we sent, last year we sent 22 teams to World Series and Regionals.
1: 20 over the different age
0: over
1: divisions.
0: The age group from 8 to 16.
1: Wow.
0: So we're pretty happy with that, that we've been able to garner additional slots to send the teams. And my perspective is we'll send as many as possible to give these kids an opportunity to see what postseason play is like.
1: Oh, no doubt. That's beyond fun, traveling, being in a place that you probably nobody would go to, or you may have not gone to, or not will have gone to. Meanwhile, the count is 2-2 to Bruin, right-handed batter, the pitch, and that's fouled off behind the plate.
0: And most of the tournaments are being held at community-based programs. Mm-hmm. So you may not have the best of facilities, but it's still community-based, and they're able to play baseball. But as far as I want to just talk about this morning, Robert Carrizo, who's been coordinating the tournament, mm-hmm. he and his gang did a remarkable job of getting the field ready to play. And that much we really appreciate.
1: Swing and a miss by Bruin for the third out. Well, I want to thank you and all the volunteers in Cal Ripken Baseball and Babe Ruth that have given so many opportunities for these youth and the opportunities to play in advance on the mainland. And more importantly, how about just doing what it takes to get a game and a tournament in just like today. Thank you so much for all your work.
0: Thank you. Thank you for helping us.
1: Carl Watanabe, the state commissioner for Cal Ripken Baseball in Hawaii. And that's the end for the top of the fourth inning. We go to the bottom of the third. This is the new 1420.
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1: We go to the bottom of the fourth inning. Dave Kawada here on the new 1420. Kauai with a 1-0 lead, courtesy of a solo home run by Kobe Bruin in the second inning. Aiea coming to the plate here. It'll be their 2, 3, and 4 batters. Zane Montalbo, Grayson Koike, and Ryu Kunimitsu. Great to chat with State Commissioner for Cal Ripken Baseball, Carl Watanabe. This is the 11 and under state championship game, Aiea versus Kauai. And right now, Aiea trying to get on the board. Montalbo to lead things off here in the bottom of the fourth, and the first pitch misses low, ball one. Montalbo popped a short fly just to the left of the home plate, but was caught by his counterpart pitcher, Collarin, for the out in the first inning. Next pitch misses as well. Ball two, 2-0. 1-0 Kauai here in the bottom of the fourth. Collarin, next pitch fouled off. Count is now 1-2 to Zane Montalbo. Grayson Koike, the shortstop on deck for Aiea. Collarin rocks, now delivers, and that's a ground ball deep in the shortstop hole. Long throw! Not in time. Baldwin had to veer to his right, thus pulling him away from first base. Had to make the long throw. One hopper was grabbed by Bruin, but couldn't get it there in time. So an infield single there by Montalbo. Second hit given up by Montalbo. It's kind of a pitcher's duel here in this 1-0 score, but no outs. Grayson Koike at the plate for a throw to first base. Diving back is Montalbo. One-zero Kauai, bottom of the fourth. Montalbo now, actually Collarin now in the stretch. Comes off the mound, calls time, now back on the mound. And the pitch is high for a ball. 1-0 the count to Koike. Ryu Kunimitsu on deck. Koike liner over to short in the first inning. Next pitch gets the inside corner. Strike 1-1 the count, I believe. Yes, it is. Runner at first base is Montalbo. Aiea trying to move him along if they can. Down 1-0 to Kauai. Nice stop there by the Kauai catcher, Tobin Strong, on a low pitch hitting the dirt. 2-1. The count to Koike. Montalbo at first, no outs. The pitch, and that's it. Again, right at the shortstop. Throw back to first base and gets away from the first baseman, Bruin. So the runner back in time is Montalbo, but Koike out on a liner again to the shortstop, just like he did in the first inning. Ryu Kunimitsu, the extra hitter, coming to the plate. One out. Bottom of the fourth inning. We play six. And timeout going to be called by Kauai head coach Letho Medina as he wants to have a chat with his pitcher, Keegan Carolyn, the starter. Let's see if he's going to make a move. He will. So Carolyn is done, and he's going to bring in his second baseman, Bonilla. So let's see the move. So Talon Bonilla will come to the plate. Come to the pitcher's mound in relief. And Carolyn, he goes 3 1/3. The runner at first is still credited to the starting pitcher, Carolyn, who is Montalvo. And I believe Carolyn goes out to center field. So let's take a timeout while I get this all set up here. No, we'll keep it right here as they're getting ready to start. So Carolyn goes out to center field. And I'll let you know what the other movements are to get all this lined up here. But the batter is Kunimitsu. Coming to the plate here. Grounded to short in the first inning. Running at first base is Montalvo, one out. New pitcher, Bonilla on the mound. Right-handed pitcher. And the first pitch is a fly ball in the short right field. Diving, can make the catch, is Balalea. Rounding second and going to third is Montalvo. The throw to third, not in time. On the hit into right field by Kunimitsu. So Montalvo did have to hold for a bit to see if the catch would be made out in right field. Couldn't do it. So he advances all the way out to third. Now runners at the corners. And there's going to be a pinch runner over at first base for Kunimitsu. And it's going to be Xavier Ano. Pinch running over at first base. Ano at first. Montalvo at third. One out, and the batter is Wyatt Miranda. And the first pitch, ground ball in the left field, base hit. One run will score Montalvo from third, making it 1-1. The score is tied here in the bottom of the fourth off of the RBI single by Wyatt Miranda. Ano advances over to second base, but more importantly, that run scoring by Montalvo when we have a tie ball game, and J.J. Whitaker at the plate. The pitch that almost hits Whitaker. It does hit Whitaker. So Whitaker is on at first on the hit by pitch. Miranda moves over to second, which means Ano is over at third. The bases are loaded with one out for the relief pitcher, Talon Bonilla. And the batter is Kuhawa Kamine, batting from the right side, pitch outside, ball one. On deck is Hekili Fernandez, tied at one, but bases are loaded for Aea here in the bottom of the fourth inning. One out, and Bonilla is looking to bear in here. 1-0 count, the pitch. And that's a short fly ball in the center field, actually moving over to second base, right at the bag, rather, is the second baseman, Shigematsu, who I believe might have made the move over to second base, making the grab. Nevertheless, two outs, and the batter, Hakili Fernandez. Hitting from the right side. Runners, bases loaded. And that's fouled off to right field. Fernandez struck out in the second inning. But with two outs, there was only one out with the bases loaded. Two outs now with the bases loaded. One run is scored, Montalbo, off of the RBI by Kunimitsu. Tying the game up. But here's a great chance here for Aiea to get the lead for the first time. Count 0-1 to Fernandez. Two outs, bases loaded. Bottom of the fourth inning. We play six. Bonilla in relief. The pitch. That misses high for a ball. 1-1. Winner is the Hawaii State Champion, 11 and under for Cal Ripken. The catcher, Michael Fujita, on deck for Aiea. Bonilla looks in from the stretch. The 1-1 pitch. And that's popped up high. Can it be playable toward the right side of the plate? No, it hits the top of the dugout for Aiea along the first base side. Count now 1-2. So 1-2 to Fernandez with two outs. Base is still loaded. Whitaker at first, Miranda at second, Ano the pinch runner at third, Fernandez at the plate. The 1-2 pitch from Bonilla from the stretch looks in, kicks and delivers. That's outside for a ball. 2-2. Aiea players all up on the fence in their dugout. 2-2 the count. Two outs, tied at one, bases loaded. Bonilla from the stretch. Now he delivers the pitch, and that may have hit the runner, did it? Yes, it did. No, they say foul ball. It hit the bottom of the bat for Fernandez. He thought he got hit. He's grabbing his hand, saying it hit his hand more than the bottom of the bat. But it is ruled a foul ball. Count remains 2-2. All runners go back to their bases. So critical call there, play there. If it hit his hand, there would have been a run coming in. But the count is 2-2. Two outs, base is loaded. Bonilla, the pitcher for Kauai. Kicks the pitch, and that's outside for a ball. It is full. Count is now full, 3-2. And all the pressure, the catcher strong. Cannot let the ball get past him. The pitcher cannot let a wild pitch go. Full count pitch with two outs and the base is loaded. Fernandez at the plate. The pitch, that's fouled off. Fernandez stays alive here in the bottom of the fourth inning, tied at one. And the way this game has been going, our run could be the difference. Bases loaded, two outs. Full count pitch to Fernandez. Swing, foul, tipped. The at-bat continues. Bonilla on the mound for Kauai. Fernandez at the plate for Aiea. Tying it in this inning. 1-1, bases are loaded. Aiea looking for the lead. Kauai trying to get out of this inning. Full count. Two outs. The pitch. Pop fly. It'll be short. Second baseman Shigematsu goes under and makes the catch for out number three. But a run scores. Three runners left on. We are tied at one. We go to the top of the fifth. This is the new 14-20.
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1: We have a new ball game. We're tied at one, and that run from IA in the last inning is brought to you by SportsStand Sporting Goods. It's not just sporting good, it's a way of life. Top of the fifth inning. And it's going to be Kauai coming to the plate to see if they can take the lead back. It'll be their sixth, seventh, and eighth hitters. Talon Bonilla, who came in relief, is now on the mound. Camden Duarte and Kaysen Akab, the three batters, due up here for Kauai. Meanwhile, on the mound for Aea, still their starting pitcher, Zane Montalvo. Right-handed pitcher has been doing well. Has allowed three hits, walked one, struck out four. So Bonilla, who came in relief on the mound for Kauai, comes to the plate here to start things off in the top of the fifth inning, tied at one. And Montalvo coming from the stretch. The pitch high and inside, ball one. On deck, Camden Duarte, the third baseman. Count 1-0, the pitch. That slap foul down the right field side. Evens up the count, 1-1. Wind not as gusty as it was maybe in the first 2 to 3 innings, where it would really pick up and blow, at least not to the point of where there's a lot of dirt just circulating in the air. Again, this field pretty soaked due to the rain in the morning. First game, semifinal is scheduled to start at 9, but they had to push it back to get the field ready. Next pitch is a strike count now, 1-2 to Bonilla. Batting from the right side. Walked in the second inning, and that next pitch is in for a strike. So that's the fifth strikeout by Montalvo. One out here in the top of the fifth inning. We go to Camden Duarte, the next batter, hitting from the right side. Fly to right field in the second inning, and the first pitch is in for a strike. And Duarte looking back at the dugout along the first base side. Now the next pitch. That's a heater, low and outside. Gets away from the catcher, Fujita. Count evens up, 1-1. Right-handed batter, Duarte. Third baseman, Reyes, kind of playing right up level with the bag. Next pitch inside for a ball, 2-1. Win now, as soon as I say it, hasn't been as gusty. Starts to pick up right now. Again, blowing more from the infield to the outfield. Ground ball up the middle, hits the mound, bounces. Coming over shortstop, Koike to his left. Throws to first in time. Good job by Koike, the shortstop, to stay focused on the ball. It bounced off of the mound. Not to mention Koike having to come all the way from his shortstop spot in front of the second base bag to make throw for the second out of the inning. That brings up Kaysen Akab to the plate for Kauai. And the first pitch in for a strike. 0-1. So 0-1, the count to Akab. And Duarte swing and a miss on a low and outside pitch. Count now 0-2. Two outs here in the top of the fifth inning. Next pitch, and it's a short fly right to the first baseman. Couldn't handle it. It bounces away, trying to throw back to first base, and not in time. The runner is safe. So it's kind of a short pop fly, and Miranda, the first baseman, couldn't quite get to it. So Akab is safe at first. Third hit allowed by Montalvo. Runner at first base. The next batter is Tobin Strong, the Kauai catcher. And he fouls off the first pitch. 0-1. Two outs here in the top of the fifth. Tied at one. And again, Aya is the home team. So they bat during the bottom half of the inning. Strong, 0-1 count. Montalvo with the pitch, and that swing and a miss on a high pitch. 0-2. It was a high pitch, but it had some heat. Caden Balilea on deck for Kauai. Runner at first, two outs. The pitch, that's fouled off to the right side. Count remains 0-2. Again, tied at one. Bottom of the fifth. We play six. Here comes the pitch. Another high pitch swing and a miss. Strike three. And that's the sixth strikeout by Montalvo. And the third out here in the top of the fifth inning. We go to the bottom of the fifth. Still tied at one apiece. This is the new 1420.
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1: Getting ready for the bottom of the fifth inning, and I'm joined by another special guest, former University of Hawaii pitcher, also the general manager here of ESPN Honolulu and the new 1420, also a volunteer coach here at Mandoa Little League, and Cal Ripken is Matt Apana. Matt, thank you for joining us, although he's talking to the commissioner now, who's the boss of Cal Ripken. But Matt Apana, thanks for joining us. Really appreciate taking the time.
8: Yeah, Dave, thanks. I was glad I can get down here before the game ended.
1: No doubt, but you had some work. You were saying about how you had to sponge the other field because there's some games going on at the other field here in Manoa District Park. But meanwhile, the batter for IA is Micah Fujita in a 1-1 ball game. First pitch is a ball here in the bottom of the fifth inning. And Matt, obviously you are very much involved with youth baseball, but more specifically with development of pitchers. So I did want to chat about proper kind of do's and don'ts when it comes to training pitching at this age level, as Bonilla, next pitch is hit foul, count goes 1-1. But at the 11 and under age range, like, some people think, okay, should, do we start teaching them how to throw breaking balls and all this kind of stuff. What would be your recommendation?
8: Yeah, actually, my recommendation is no, but everyone has their own philosophy and strategies on how they want to approach it.
1: And a ground ball to second base bounces away from the second baseman, Shigematsu. It's going to be a single for Fujita, and he's on at first base.
8: And, you know, the only reason why I say that is it's because of my experiences of playing baseball at all the different levels, bringing it back and seeing how successful it can be just to learn how to throw fastballs for strikes, establish a fastball, and then learn an off-speed pitch, which would be a changeup. The changeup is a gift that you can use and be successful at every single level of this game.
1: And a bunt by the next pitcher, batter Hamaichi. The pitcher Bonilla comes off the mound, grabs it, throws over to first, gets the easy out, but advancing over to second base, is Fujita. And Matapane, you mentioned just mastering a few things as a timeout going to be called by Kawhi as they talk to their pitcher. Just getting location. How about getting accuracy and command of the fastball? Basically, is kind of get that first before you think about all this other stuff.
8: Yeah, I think that's really, really important. And I think right now we're kind of like in an era at the moment where everyone wants to throw really, really hard. They're all about velocity. And they don't really care if they throw strikes or not, but they care if they throw 90 plus miles an hour. Where, first of all, you just got to learn how to pitch first. I can take a guy that throws 80 miles an hour and learn how to locate and then change speeds with a changeup where it just looks like it's coming right off the fastball arm slot. So, again, that's really, really powerful. And, you know, as kids get older and they develop, which they will naturally, you just got to be patient. You might have an awesome pitcher when they're 18, 19 throwing 95 plus, but with command.
1: No doubt. As the next batter is the top of the order, Noxon Reyes for IAF. First pitch misses for a ball. I think we'll see what the umpire says on his fingers. Next pitch coming for Reyes here. The pitcher is Bonilla. Runner at second base. One out here in the bottom of the fifth inning. By the way, we're joined by special guest Matt Apana, former University of Hawaii pitcher. And an off-speed, or it looked like an off-speed, misses for a ball. So the count is 1-1 to Reyes. And thinking about, like, pitchers you command the fastball, but how much do you, like, throw? Because you don't want to get a young kid's arm kind of getting sore so early as a young age, right?
8: Right, yeah. I mean, I think the key is going to be now where you're seeing a lot more as part of a routine where they do arm care and development of that, where, you know, you use like the first 10, 15 minutes of practice to get your arm exercised and use by using bands or resistant bands and so forth, really focusing on the scapula as well.
1: Next pitch is high, ball two,
8: but
1: two and two the count.
8: Oh, I'm sorry. But then at the same time, too, it's just like when I tell people it's very – I can use an analogy of when you run a marathon or when you step into a gym, you just don't want to step in to a gym and try to lift 200 pounds, or you want to run a marathon with only running 2 miles in preparation. Just like in anything, kids have to prepare. That's why you have what I call progressive long toss programs to help these kids be prepared to throw in a game so they don't get hurt.
1: Swing and a miss, but the base is open. Run over to first base, but the throw in time to get the out. So that's out number two. So Aea going to the number two batter in the lineup. Zane Montalvo, the pitcher. You must like this kind of game, a pitcher's duel. 1-1 going into the bottom of the fifth inning.
8: Yeah, well, I didn't realize it was 1-1. And I was like, wow, this is exciting already, stepping in here in the bottom of the fifth.
1: Montalvo is the batter for Aea. Bonilla, the second pitcher by Kawhi, and a swing and a miss. Strike one.
8: So I was just going to say, do you know Montalvo? His father is the coach of IAEA, but he's an umpire for University of Hawaii.
1: Grandfather.
8: Oh, Gary. Grandfather. Oh,
1: yeah.
8: Got it.
1: Gary, yeah.
8: Maybe I'm taking care of him too well by calling him a father instead of a grandfather.
1: A swing and a miss. Strike two. And I can tell you something else. I was chatting with him. Another mystery. I kept watching UH games when he was an umpire. Hearing his name, I often wondered, was he the same guy that went to McKinley 2 years older than me when I went to McKinley? I found out he was. Mystery solved after 20, almost 30-something years. The 1-2. And it's high for a ball. Actually, that was the first ball, so the count is now 1-2. Do you remember when you were pitching at this age? How good of a pitcher were you?
8: You know, honestly, I was just average. I was nothing that really stood out. You know, maybe just through strikes in ways, and yeah, that was it.
1: Next pitch is outside, evens things up, 2-2, and kind of goes to the point where, at least for pitchers, like anything else, sometimes development doesn't happen at 12 years old. It could happen way later, maybe even in high school.
8: Yeah, I mean, that's the thing that I think we forget to realize is that the body continues to grow and develop.
1: Next pitch fouled off. So for you, when did you kind of develop into a really good pitcher?
8: Yeah, it wasn't probably until... So my sophomore year in high school was okay. I wasn't a very hard thrower. Junior year got better. And then between my junior and senior years, when I just really elevated, my velocity picked up. I got on a bigger, more structured long toss program, and I did a lot more, and that's where my velocity really went. It skyrocketed from my junior to my senior year.
1: Next pitch is low, ball 3-2. The count is full, I believe. I'm not as confident with my count anymore, but I believe it is 3-2 to Montalvo with two outs, and Bonilla bearing down here, doing a good job this inning, still. Runner now at third base, the pitch, and that's fouled off. Count stays full. And that's interesting for you, Matt, developing kind of late in your high school. Like a lot of quote-unquote good pitchers who advance to Division I colleges, usually they're studs in the junior year sometimes, right?
8: Yeah, and nowadays you're seeing a lot of them studs as freshmen.
1: Yeah, no doubt. Next pitch misses for a ball. Ball 4. So Montalvo walks. First walk given up by Bonilla. Now runners are at the corners. You got Fujita at third, Montalvo at first, and the next batter is Grayson Koike. Again, 1-1 our score. Two outs, though, here in the bottom of the fifth. We play 6. Bonilla, the second pitcher used by Kawhi, on the mound. Right-handed hitting Koike. Look over to first. No throw. All runners are safe. Would you ever get nervous like this, Matt, when you're on the mound as a pitcher and the runners are at the corners? Two outs. That kind of element. And a pitch. Hard hit in the left center field. And that's going to go over the fence. 2-3-run home run by Grayson Koike.
8: You know, getting back to your comment, first and third situation, a lot of times with pitchers, what happens is you tend to groove a pitch in there without throwing a baseball with some attitude behind it. And stuff like that happens. You know, a 3-run home run.
1: That was a solid rip. Yeah.
8: Great hit. But, I think it's those things. It's nerves. First and third situation, game on the line. You're thinking about other things instead of just thinking about one thing, going right after the hitter.
1: And it's going to bring up another point about pitching that we've talked a lot about the physical elements as Ryu Kunimitsu now at the plate for Aez. They have really set things up. And another hard hit ball in the left field, and it goes over the fence again. A solo home run by Ryu Kunimitsu. And Aez taking the lead now 5-1 here in the bottom of the fifth inning. Back to back home runs, leading to 4 runs coming across here for Aea in this fifth inning. And talk about solid hits. What I wanted to get to, Matt Apana, was the mental discipline of a pitcher to have to come back for Bonilla, telling Bonilla to have to push that all away and think, I got to focus on the batter. That is so easier said than done.
8: Yeah, it is. It's a lot easier said than done. You know, it's really comes down to, again, locating your fastball or the your next best pitch. And, you know, unfortunately for Bonilla, the pitcher for Kauai, just two pitches that were up in the zone. You know, and this is how funny baseball is. He looked like he appeared to have the two batters prior struck out, you know, on pitch that was down for ball four. And that's just how funny the game swings in a moment of two different pitches.
1: No kidding. By the way, first pitch to the next batter, Wyatt Miranda, is a ball 1-0. Two outs here in this bottom of the fifth, but four runs have come across for Aiea. Next pitch is in for a strike. Nice pitch there on the outside corner by Talon Bonilla. And to be at this age, to have the discipline to kind of do that, and you look at the body language of Bonilla, he just looks like he just shrugged it off and he's next batter up. And from the stretch, the next pitch, short grounder to short, Baldwin charging in, gets past Baldwin. Might have hit a little bit of a divot there in the ground and just gets by the shortstop Baldwin, so Miranda is on at first base.
8: That's the thing, you never know in Little League baseball or youth baseball. Fields aren't the greatest. All it takes is this for you to, you know, put the ball in play with two strikes and let things happen. And in that case, yeah, ball looked like it hit some sort of divot in the ground and jumped to the fielder's left side of him.
1: And it looks like there may be a pitching change as there's a timeout. And, you know, going to the field, although there might have been a little divot there, but, you know, Carl Watanabe, the state commissioner, said, just commended the volunteers, you being one of them here at Manoa, to just make this field playable after what happened this morning, where all the fields were pretty much had a lot of little pockets of ponds there, here and there, but this field looks great considering what happened this morning.
8: Yeah, absolutely, and it's just a credit to a lot of the parents and the supporters, coaches, that are behind Manoa Youth Baseball here, and you know, the recs as well. You know, Kim Kolke, she does a really good job of trying to keep us all in order here, and she has a hard challenge as well because it rains a lot, and you know, what's important is the safety of the kids as well. But this field, you know, and again, it goes back to allowing us to be able to fix it, put enough cinder on it so the fields can drain easier, because Manoa rains a lot, as we all know. Then this morning, if you probably would have looked at the field, there's probably no chance. But if you are in Manoa and understand how Manoa works in youth baseball here, you know the field's going to probably dry up in about an hour if the sun comes out.
1: Yeah, great work. Thank you so much for all of you and the other volunteers just to keep things going. The new pitcher, by the way, for Kauai is Chaden Shigematsu, who was at second base. So Baldwin, the shortstop, moves over to second base. And I believe Bonilla goes over to short. That's the thing about youth baseball. They don't go out because your best players are usually your pitchers and your fielders, so they all just stay in. It's like you change a pitcher, it's really from the guys already out there. Okay, you come in from short, you're going to be pitching, you go back over the short center field, that kind of thing. They're all there. They're all these guys.
8: Yeah, I mean, being a youth coach is very challenging to figure out, okay, who's going to go where. you hope that you can get through the inning based on the plan that you had in mind, but it always doesn't work out that way. You just got to make sure your shortstop or someone is ready, warming up prior to getting out on the field that half inning. That does make it very challenging.
1: No doubt. So here comes Shigematsu on the mound. Now Whitaker is a new batter for Aiea, right-handed batter. First pitch fouled off. Count is 0-1. And Matt, you've had the chance to kind of coach the gamut. You've coached at high school level. You've coached youth level with your kids moving up as they get older. Which is tougher?
8: That's a good question.
1: The next pitch. And it's going to be a number down the first base sideline, but it goes foul and rolls foul. Count now 0-2 to Whitaker.
8: You know, I think youth baseball is always a little bit more challenging just because, you know, you're trying to have the kids understand certain aspects of the game and the fundamentals of it when it comes to throwing or pitching. But all it requires is just the coaches or even myself to just be more patient. And you got to remember that they're only 9, they're only 10 years old.
1: Right.
8: And there's a lot of repetitive, teaching going on at all times. And so it's important. And, you know, when you're 9 or 10, you're not going to go home like a high school kid and work on it and do like 20, 30, 40 reps.
1: Yeah.
8: I mean, older kids are just a lot more disciplined and more mature than a 9, 10-year-old.
1: A pitcher's in the dirt, so stealing second base is Miranda. 1-2 count. That's fouled off by Whitaker. So runner is at second base. Aiea with the lead, 5-1, with 4 runs scored here in this bottom of the 5th inning. If you were the coach of Kauai now and having had this type of inning with the opposition scored this many runs, what are you kind of telling your kids?
8: No, really, just to stay positive. They're still within striking distance, and like what Aiea has done, they can do the same thing.
1: Indeed they can. Next pitch is high. Good job by the catcher. Strong to grab it. Count now evens up 2-2.
8: I mean, I think the thing in baseball is to always try to avoid big innings. And to really do that is really for you on the opposite side is to make adjustments and to just stay positive and mentally strong to figure out how to get out of these innings instead of giving up 5 runs.
1: Hardly hit ball into right center field. That's going to drop in for a base hit. Rounding third and coming in to score will be Miranda to make it 6-1. Aiea here in the bottom of the 5th inning, an RBI single for J.J. Whitaker.
8: And Whitaker had a great approach, you know, as we're watching and talking at the same time, looking with 2 strikes to go to the right center field gap, and did a fabulous job of that. Was a great quality at bat from Whitaker.
1: And now the next batter, Kuhau Akamine, throw over to first base. Whitaker is back in time. And here again, the pitcher for Kauai, Shaden Shigematsu, got to have that mental discipline to just kind of wipe that off, focus on the next batter to get what can hopefully be the third out. And that's always been a challenging sometimes, is getting that third out, especially if you get 1 and 2 pretty quickly. Runner goes to second. There will not be a throw to risk a potential ball into center field. So stealing second base is Whitaker.
8: Yeah, I think the biggest thing is just really battling your emotions, because it was a 1-1 game not too long ago, 3-run home run. It just gets you mentally defeated. You just got to figure out a way to get back mentally strong and figure out a way to eliminate this long inning that's going on.
1: Next pitch, and that's a liner right to the second baseman, Foster Baldwin, for out number 3. But 5 runs come across for Aiea here in the bottom of the 5th. Baylau need it. 6-1. We go to the top of the 6th. And thank you, Matt Apana, for joining us here.
8: Thanks, Dave.
1: And talking some baseball.
8: Down here.
1: Yeah, glad you could join us. We go to the top of the 6th. This is the new 1420.
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Okay. Going to the top of the sixth inning. Thanks for tuning in. Dave Kawada here with you on the new 1420, Hawaii's news and sports. And Kauai coming to the plate, but they have to just shake off what is an offensive onslaught by IA. And the top, rather the bottom of the fifth inning, is their last at bat. Crane now is the pinch hitter for Kauai. Zion Crane batting in place of Caden Balilea in the 10th spot. A swing and a miss. Second pitch, swing and a miss. Strike two. 6-1 Aea here in the top of the sixth. Final at bat for Kauai. 0-2 count. Swing and a miss. Strike three. Three pitches, three strikes. And one out. Seventh strikeout by Aea pitcher Zane Montalvo. We go to the top of the order in Chaden Shigematsu. Shigematsu 1-for-2, a single in the third, stole second base. And first pitch in for a strike on the outside corner, 0-1. And those runs by Aea brought to you by Sports Stand Sporting Goods. It's not just sporting goods, it's a way of life. Ground ball right back to Montalvo on the mound. Toss over to first in time, out number two. And now Kauai down to their final out. And coming to the plate, Foster Baldwin started the game at shortstop, has moved over to second base. Also pitched in the game just before this in the semifinal victory over Hawaii Kai, and now a pitching change due to the pitch count, I believe. So Zane Montalvo concludes his pitching performance, allowing four hits, one walk, but seven strikeouts. Only one run coming across, and the next pitcher for Aea is Ryu Kunimitsu, right-handed pitcher. Kunimitsu also had the three-run home run in that bottom of the fifth inning that started things off what would be a five-run fifth inning for Aea. That's really widened the gap, and now Kunimitsu on the mound. So Kunimitsu is coming on. The batter will be Baldwin, Foster Baldwin. 0-for-2 today, flat out to second, and also grounded out to second. Hitting from the right side. Final out for Kauai. Let's try and tie it up at least here in the top of the sixth. And the first pitch is high and inside. Dodging from that pitch is Baldwin. 1-0 the count. Two outs here in the top of the final inning of regulation, if you will. Unless Kauai can score five runs. Next pitch is high, ball two. 2-0. Ryu Kunimitsu, the second pitcher for Aea, coming in just now in relief of Zane Montalvo, who pitched a gem. Right-handed pitching Kunimitsu, right-handed batting Baldwin. The pitch. That's fouled off. Count now 1-2. A 2-1, rather. On deck, Keegan Carolyn, the starting pitcher for Kauai. Now playing center field. 2-1 the count to Baldwin. Kunimitsu from the stretch. And that's a hard hit ball in the left center field. Going back there. Couldn't make the catch. Whitaker, the center fielder. Rounding first and going in for a stand-up double is Foster Baldwin. And that'll get things going for the Kauai fandom. As a runner in scoring position here for Keegan Carroll in the next batter. So down to their final out. Let's see if there are going to be some batting changes, and I believe there will be for Kauai and head coach Letho Medina. Pinch hitting for Carolyn
will be Pomai Sanchez. So Pomai Sanchez will pinch it for Carolyn. So Sanchez batting from the right side. Runner in scoring position at second base is Baldwin. Two outs. Pitch inside for a ball. 1-0. Good job there by head coach Lito Medina to get the other players an opportunity here in this game. The 1-0. That just misses the inside of the plate. Count is 2-0. To Pomai Sanchez on deck. At second base is Foster Baldwin. Two outs here in the top.

0: It's going to be scored as a 3-4 covering the bag for that third out. Let's take a timeout, come back, and wrap things up here. This is the new 1420 Hawaii's News and Sports.
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0: Well, it's going to be Aiea representing the Cal Ripken They're representing Hawaii at the Cal Ripken Regionals, the Pacific Southwest Regionals. That's going to happen over at Fallon, Nevada on July 10th as Aiea defeats Kauai in the championship game. 6-1 for Kauai. They had one run on three hits. That run occurred in the second inning. Scoring that run was Kobe Brun. For Aiea, they would have eight

0: hits, scoring 6 runs, 1 run in the 4th, and then 5 runs in the 5th inning with 2 home runs, a 3-run shot by Grayson Koike, and a solo home run by Ryu Kunimitsu. And that's the scoring, 6-1, Aiea with the victory. The pitching first for Aiea, Zane Montalbo and Ryu Kunimitsu coming in the very last inning. Montalbo, great job, allowing only 1 run on 3 hits, walking 1 and striking out 7. Whereas the Kauai pitchers allowed 8 hits, allowing 6 runs, walking 2, striking out 1. So congratulations to both teams. Kauai playing 2 games today, defeating Hawaii Kai earlier in the semifinals and then advancing to the championship game. But it was Aiea winning it 6-1 in the championship game and representing Hawaii in the 11-and-under Cal Ripken Pacific Southwest Regional over in Fallon, Nevada. And if they win that, the tournament, the World Series for Cal Ripken will be at Crown Point, Indiana. So I want to thank Cole for getting everything set up on site here at Manoa District Park. Keegan in the studio for making everything sound good. And for everyone else here at the new 1420, this is Dave Kawada. So long, and you've been listening to the Cal Ripken 11 and Under Championship Game right here on the new 1420, Hawaii's News and Sports.
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1: Peter Greenberg back with you, Ed Manfredi Lefebvre Davidio, the chairman of the World Travel and Tourism Council, and also the chairman and owner of the Crystal Cruise Lines, as well as Abercrombie and Kent. But in this respect, we're transiting the Suez Canal here in Egypt at a time when most people would think we wouldn't be doing that, but we are, and guess what? No problemo, which sends another message to the world about where you can and can't go. Have you had to readjust your cruise itineraries because of what's going on with the Iran conflict?
2: Yes, we had to skip. We were going to go to Dubai on this ship, and we had to stop our world cruise in Bombay, and we had to skip the Strait of Hormuz and sail empty here from Bombay to here.
1: And that's one adjustment.
2: It's one adjustment. It's the adjustment of this year.
1: Or it's an annual adjustment.
2: No, there are adjustments that you have to do from time to time, depending on circumstances. This year, this has been an adjustment. A pretty bad adjustment, but I mean, it could have been worse.
1: Right.
2: Could have been worse because the Red Sea could be navigated, and so we could pass through Suez. Otherwise, we would have had to go around Africa.
1: And of course, the reason why Suez was so pivotal is because it allowed ships not to have to go around Africa.
2: That was the purpose of building it.
1: Exactly.
2: And so that way, we could resume our Mediterranean cruises right away. We're doing this fantastic summit, and then we're doing the cruises for the rest of the...
1: So projecting 6 months ahead or a year ahead, can you see when we talk about the resiliency of travel, and it is, it's one of the most resilient industries I know. Can you look ahead, Manfredi, and tell me where you think this gets resolved, where it bounces back? The problem in travel right now, people not traveling as much, the people cutting back, the Straits of Hormuz hopefully being reopened. Can you look ahead and say, okay, if they opened it today, how fast would things bounce back?
2: Well, usually what happens is that when you have oil that you have stocked at $60 and you're starting to sell it at $100, you bag the profit between $60 and $100. The next oil that you're going to sell is the oil that you bought at $100. So you try to sell it only when you have a price of $100. So that's why prices stay strong for some time. But after a while, that they will be able to buy it at $60 or hopefully less, because if Iran sanctions are lifted, and Venezuela sanctions have been lifted, new basements like Guyana are coming to the market. A lot of new energy sources are coming to the market, nuclear to start with, and other renewable energy. That takes away pressure from oil prices. Of course, certain sources of oil will go out of production, but generally increases the amount of oil and decreases the demand for oil.
1: Now, of course, that's about availability of oil. What about the affordability of it? You know, Americans are so addicted to their cars that I don't wish for this to happen, but if gas got up to $10 a gallon in America, people forget it's like $10 a gallon in Europe. But $10 a gallon in America is a news bulletin. Oh, my goodness. But we're not going to stop driving. History tells us that no matter how high gas prices go, people still drive in their cars. That may affect how many people there are in each car. They might crowd more people in, but they're still going to drive. But when it comes to travel, meaning airline tickets, cruise, restaurants, you know, we talk about farm-to-table restaurants. It's not farm-to-table. It's diesel-to-farm-to-table. And if diesel's so expensive, all of a sudden your restaurant meal or your grocery shopping list just got much more expensive. What happens then?
2: Look, first of all, American consumer, I think it's $4 a gallon, more or less, four and a half. It's not 10.
1: No, I didn't say it was 10 now. I said if it got to 10.
2: In certain states, it is 6 because taxes are put on.
1: That's California.
2: So if you want to tax the consumer through oil, it's a good way to do it for the state because the people cannot stop consuming. And so you collect taxes very easily. It's bad for the consumer. But, you know, there are certain consumption which are basically essential. If you live in a house which is remote from where you have to work or where you have to do any other things, you will have to use a car. You can't walk. And so that way you will have to adapt and not bring in more people, but you try to have a vehicle which consumes less. There are now some technologies which allow the combination between cost of the fuel tank and electric production that can give much more mileage per tank.
1: Sure.
2: So that way the car costs a little bit more, but if you keep it for a number of years.
1: Right, but my argument is not about that. You and I are in agreement about that because people are still going to drive. They don't,
2: yes.
1: It's not going to happen. But I'm talking about the elective choices that they make about their travel. You know, if they have a choice between buying groceries and travel, well, they got to eat, then maybe they're not going to take that trip. We're seeing double-digit drops in foreign travel to the U.S. and for the first time ever, double-digit drops in U.S. travel overseas. When does that come back? That's the question.
2: I mean, it will come back when people will adapt to higher prices. And if you look historically, we are back to where we were a few years ago. It's not that we are that dramatically more expensive.
1: You have to put it in perspective.
2: Yeah, you have to put it in perspective. We were traveling, we were consuming with the oil at $100 before now. So, and this is a temporary moment, so it will come back, and people will adapt to that. I mean, energy was a cost which was deflated. Other costs had gone up, energy costs had been going down. Energy is catching up for the moment. But they're very good perspective to make it go down, the cost of energy. I think we're going to go towards an era where energy costs are very, very low. And so the consumption of carbon, which will be conditioned on the cost of extracting carbon, I mean oil, and so that will limit the amount of production, so it will move as much as possible to other kind of way of producing.
1: I hope that you're right, and I'll wait for that moment. Manfredi Lefebvre-Davidio, the chairman of the WTTC, and of course the owner of Crystal Cruises at Abercrombie & Kent, thanks for joining us on your ship. And Manfredi mentioned the new Secretary of State Division of our Minister of Tourism. He joins us next. Nick Adams, right after this.
0: Your flight might be late, but we're right on time. Peter Greenberg Worldwide will be right back.
3: 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I've been surfing here since I was a kid. Now, seeing my grandson out on the water, it means everything to me. Watching him and taking in the blue waves, the sea breeze, the blurry horizon.
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1: Peter Greenberg back with you as Eye on Travel continues. 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You know the drill. 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Of course, we call this a Global Leaders Summit because they're all here talking about, the inflection points of travel and tourism all over the world. And joining me now, someone we've not talked to before, but he has a new job. He's the Special Presidential Envoy for American Tourism Exceptional and Values out of the State Department, Nick Adams. Nick, welcome.
2: Hello, Peter. It's a pleasure to join you and your listeners.
1: Now, I have to tell you, this is radio, but they hear that Australian accent, so we have to talk about where that came from. I know it came from Australia, but I mean, you have an unlikely trajectory. You were the Vice Mayor of Sydney, Australia. Now you're a U.S. citizen and an officer of the government. How did that happen?
2: Peter, look, I've had a very interesting life. You're quite right. I was born and raised in Australia. Came as quickly to the United States as I possibly could. I've always regarded it as the greatest country on Earth. Certainly a country that is very much in line with my personality. I've always had big dreams. I've never really liked kind of conforming to everybody else. I like to kind of do my own thing. And in the United States, that's rewarded, that kind of thing.
1: And now you're representing the United States in terms of travel and tourism.
2: Yes, sir, I am. This is the first time that the United States has had a tourism minister, to use a term that maybe the global audience may understand better. Certainly the first time that the United States has had tourism represented at the White House or presidential level. So I'm deeply honored by it. I'm looking forward to achieving great things for the United States, for the American people, and for the industry.
1: Well, you come into the role at a very interesting time, obviously, given world events, right? We go back, 14 months already, where we've seen double-digit drop in visitor to the United States, depending on which country they're coming from. So that's revenue that is not showing up in the United States. It's revenue that's lost, right? You can't recoup that. We're now seeing some double-digit drops in Americans going overseas. Blame it on anything you want, but the point is this all happened at the same time of our 250th anniversary as a country, the 100th anniversary of Route 66, a road that we travel on all the time, and at a time when the travel and tourism industry, as resilient as it is worried about fuel prices and oil and airlines slashing flights on their schedule. So you have a challenge.
2: Peter, I'll be the first to tell you that I don't only have a challenge, there are multiple challenges, but I believe that we are going to be able to achieve great things. I think now with the 250th birthday celebrations, the FIFA World Cup, I think that 2026 is going to be a huge year for American tourism. And I only see that improving over the next few years because we have an unprecedented run of mega events that are coming up. We're looking at the 2028 Olympic Games, the Paralympic Games in Los Angeles, the Men's Rugby World Cup, the Women's Rugby World
1: Cup. You'll be going to the Men's Rugby World Cup.
2: I'll be going to all of them, hopefully. The FIFA Women's World Cup. We've got the Winter Olympics in Salt Lake City. There's a lot going on. I think we're going to win the bid for the World Expo in Miami in 2035. So we're really looking at a decade of what President Trump calls the golden age of travel and tourism and sports.
1: Well, speaking of that, you know, one of your goals is to get 100 million visitors into the United States in the next 3 years.
2: By 2030, absolutely, yes.
1: How do you do that?
2: Oh, well, I'll tell you how we're going to do it,
1: forgetting just the events themselves.
2: Sure.
1: Because you want to be able to sustain it. You know, the lessons that we learned from all the Olympic organizers for the last, 20 years, is everybody wants to bid for the Olympics for an event that only happens for 2.5 weeks. And they put in, 20,000 new hotel rooms and all this other, and they clean up their infrastructure, everything's great, and then people come to the games and then they go back. And then all of a sudden you got to fill those hotel rooms.
2: Yes. Well, Peter, I can tell you now that I believe that we will be able to get to 100 million on average by 2030, and we're going to do it by promoting America as much as possible. When it's come to American tourism previously, we really have just kind of made it work because we're the biggest tourism sector of the world without even trying. Now we're going to try. Now we're going to pour all our effort into it. And I think when we do that, we're going to achieve marvelous things.
1: We're talking to Nick Adams, the Special Presidential Envoy for American Tourism, Exceptionalism, and Values. That's a very long placard, by the way. And when we come
2: you
1: back,
2: can just call me the ambassador for fun, Peter.
1: Oh, let me write that down. Ambassador for fun. If I see that on a cabinet door, we got problems.
2: Nice and pithy.
1: But when we come back, I want to talk to you about the real game plan here, because, you know, we're living in a world, and it's not just America. We're living in a world people are afraid, either whether it's the economy or the perception, right? We don't know what the reality is, but the perception really drives everything of America being inhospitable or unwelcoming. And how do you deal with that? Back with more with Peter Greenberg and Nick Adams on board the Serenity, transiting the Suez Canal right after this.
0: Your flight might be late, but we're right on time. Peter Greenberg Worldwide will be right back.

0: Welcome back to Peter Greenberg Worldwide. Once again, here's Peter Greenberg.
1: Peter Greenberg back with Nick Adams. I got to do the title again because it takes so long. The Special Presidential Envoy for American Tourism, Exceptionalism, and Values. Right before the break, Nick, we talked about the perception among so many travelers that I hear from that America is inhospitable and unwelcoming, which may explain that double-digit drop in foreign travelers to the U.S. How do you turn that around?
2: Peter, nothing could be further from the truth. First of all, let me make it very clear to everybody that is listening. Anybody that is fair and objective and reasonable and has come to the United States as a tourist will know that what the fake news narratives suggest about America being inhospitable, about America being unwelcoming, is just an absolute fantasy. America is the land of smiling strangers, helpful concierges,
1: by the
2: friendly
1: way,
2: waiters.
1: I see a lot of smiling strangers on the subway. I don't talk to them.
2: Well, I can tell you that America is the best place for any tourist to come to. There is no market like it on earth. We have everything you could possibly imagine. You are not only stepping foot on a different soil, you are stepping into a frame of mind.
1: Well, I think you and I would agree, and I can tell you this from my own personal experience, that everywhere I go in the world, people aspire to come to America.
2: Absolutely.
1: That's a gift.
2: It's the pinnacle.
1: We got it.
2: It's the zenith.
1: But how do you get them there?
2: Well, we get them there by countering all of these perceptions that have been developed because of dishonest people in the media that have an anti-American agenda. The reality is very, very different to what people hear. If you come and travel to the United States, you will be welcomed, you will be looked after, and you will have the time of your life.
1: I forgot, you're the Secretary of Fun.
2: I
1: keep forgetting that, okay. But, you know, it's interesting because I hear about this from a business point of view, that when you're dealing with, whether it's misplaced or not, fear, you can't discount against that. Right, you can lower the price as much as you want, but if people are afraid to go, look where we are right now. How many people said to me before I came to Egypt, oh, be safe, are you kidding, are you crazy? You feel unsafe here? Do you feel unsafe in Egypt? No, we're having a great time, right? But the perception is, I shouldn't be here right now. You shouldn't be here right now. I was in Jordan right before I came here, and it's the exact same. All my friends who I think are reasonably intelligent are going, are you okay? Yeah, I'm with a head of fun. That's
2: yes,
1: you.
2: Yes.
1: So the point is, you have to have that same perception to
2: you
1: America.
2: Do. Peter, look, I'm going to be working every second of every minute of every hour of every day of every month of every year to make sure that everybody knows that America would love to welcome as many international visitors as possible, that those visitors are going to have a great time. Any stories that
1: and,
2: you
1: and
2: hear...
1: By the way, when they visit America, the average weekly visitor spend is huge.
2: Yes, massive.
1: Right?
2: Massive, yes.
1: The Chinese, better than everybody. The average Chinese visitor spend, if they come to America, is between $5,000 and $7,000 a week. Americans don't spend that.
2: Yeah.
1: Right?
2: That's true. Yes.
1: I mean, so that's the revenue challenge, too.
2: That's the revenue challenge, and we are going to be addressing that as well. Peter, I think we're about to embark on an entirely different equation for American tourism, for the tourism economy in the United States, because now we're prioritizing it. Now we are making it number one in terms of, particularly compared to where it's been, and we're going to make sure again that we're going to counter all of the fake news narratives. We're going to accurately portray what a good time in America looks like, and we're going to make sure that everything is as seamless as possible, Peter. From the moment you land at the tarmac until you check into your hotel, we want to make it seamless, we want to make it welcoming, we want to make it a five-star hotel-type reception, even at the airport.
1: Well, let's talk about the airport, because I will tell you, the one government program which I think is the best thing to happen since sliced bread is Global Entry.
2: Yes.
1: I mean, as an American citizen, I mean, who wants to stand in line for 5 hours going through passport control? You look at, in the old days, you had to put your hand on the thing and put the passport in there. It took a while. Now, you just get to the kiosk, it looks at you for 2 seconds, and you're in.
2: Bang.
1: I mean, the best thing going, right?
2: Yes.
1: But then, as an American citizen, right, you remember when you were not American citizen, there's always the issue of a visa. How do you get a visa? How much does it cost? What are the restrictions? What are the barriers, right? That's part of the fear right now of people saying, I want to go, but I don't think I can get a visa. Or I don't want to spend $15,000 to put up a bond, right? Those are the issues that people have to deal with that's keeping them away.
2: Well, look, we have the ESTA program, which is a visa waiver program, which many, many countries are now part of. And I can tell you that we have reduced visa wait times to under 60 days in more than 80% of countries, and it's falling worldwide.
1: And by the way, just 2 years ago, the visa wait times for some countries was over 400 days.
2: That's right. That's right. Absolutely. So we are doing everything that we can to make that part of the whole travel itinerary much easier for people.
1: We're talking to Nick Adams, a special presidential envoy for American tourism, exceptionalism and values. But if you really want to reach him, just dial www.secretaryoffun.com. Is that right?
2: That's the one.
1: I want to make sure we got this right, you know.
2: Yes, Peter. That's it. That's it. I'm looking forward to appearing on your show as much as possible over the next couple of years while I'm in this role.
1: Wait, but you're going to need a visa to come on my show.
2: Well, I tell you what, if it's as quickly as getting an American visa, then we can make that happen.
1: Done deal. That music means we're out of time for this hour. We have a whole lot more coming as Eye on Travel continues from the WTTC Global Leaders Summit right here on the Suez Canal right after this.
0: That wraps up this hour of Peter Greenberg Worldwide. Have a travel question or problem? Just email us, peter@petergreenberg.com.
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2: Peter Greenberg Worldwide continues for this last weekend of May 2026. I hope you're having a great time wherever you happen to be. If you're just joining us, let me tell you where we happen to be. We are in the middle transiting the Suez Canal on board the Crystal Serenity. It's all part of the World Travel and Tourism Council's Global Travel Leaders Summit, talking about everything that's going on in the world, good, bad, and ugly, learning as much as I can so I can share it with you. And of course, I get to do that when you email me, peter at petergreenberg.com with your name, question, phone number, or problem. We get to solve it right here on the air. Let's go right out to the phone. To Covina, California. I've got Trish on the phone. Hello, Trish.
3: Hello, Peter. I have a question for you. So now that CBS Radio is gone, are you continuing your radio show? I've been listening to you on KNXLA for years, and I just hope you're not disappearing too.
2: So let me ask you a question. Am I talking to you right now?
3: You are.
2: Is it on the radio?
3: It is.
2: It is.
3: Well, I don't know.
2: Oh, no, trust me. Trust me, it is, because you're not the only one listening. The answer is yes. Our show continues on all the same stations in all the same cities. There's been a seamless transition. We're not going anywhere.
3: Great.
2: Yeah, just want to let everybody know that. Check your local listings, but we haven't gone anywhere. In fact, a number of stations have actually joined us. It's a sad day about CBS Radio being gone after 99 years. I have certain strong opinions about that, which I'm sure everybody can guess. Being a journalist and being at CBS as long as I've been at CBS, for 17 years on the television side as well, but it's been done, and sadly they're gone, but the radio lives on. By the way, the radio lives on bigger and stronger than ever. So I'm glad that you listened. I'm glad that you're listening, and guess what? We get to continue to do that. So thanks for the call.
3: Thanks so much, Peter.
2: You got it, Trish.
3: Bye-bye.
2: And since we're continuing, let's talk a little bit about the news. A very interesting legal case that just happened this week in France. Think about this. Some of you may remember Air France Flight 447. It happened back in 2009. It was going between Rio de Janeiro and Paris, and the plane fell out of the sky into the ocean, killing all 228 people. It was the worst disaster in France's aviation history. And for the last 17 years, it's been a court case. Because as the investigators tried to find out what happened, and they did find out what happened, it pointed to complete negligence on the part of both the airline and the manufacturer. What was it? Well, they were able to recover the black box and the flight data recorder, and they were able to piece together exactly what happened. It was a night flight, very few visual reference points. Obviously, they're on their inertial navigation system, following the GPS, all the waypoints, everything was normal except for one problem. The pitot tubes, you may see them from time to time. They're the metal tubes that stick out from the cockpit outside the plane, pointing forward, that give readings of airspeed and temperature, etc. One of them was defective, not just on that particular plane, but on many of the Air France planes. Apparently, Air France knew it, Airbus knew it, and they hadn't gotten around to fixing them. And what was the net effect of that defectiveness? The pitot tube that was supposedly giving the correct airspeed was not giving the correct airspeed, and the pilots thought they were flying faster than they were. In fact, they were flying at about one knot above a stall, which is exactly what happened. Who was flying the plane when the stall happened? A junior pilot. The main pilot was on his rest period. And it started a very slow but flat stall that nobody noticed. And by the time it went into a dive and the captain was able to enter the cockpit and tried to pull up, it was too late. And as a result, everybody died. And the appeal court said that Air France and Europe's leading aerospace manufacturer were, quote, solely and entirely responsible for the crash, and ordering to pay $261,000, the maximum fine for corporate manslaughter. Not a big fine. Many airlines might consider that just the cost of doing business. Yes, the penalties were essentially symbolic. But the ruling itself, a significant ruling, not to mention reputational damage for both companies. Now both Airbus and Air France have consistently denied any criminal liability, blaming pilot error. Well, there's, you know, underlying reasons and catalytic reasons. The catalytic reason, probably pilot error, right? Not recognizing it in time. The underlying reason, the problem itself. And by the way, this reminds me greatly of the piece that I did that dated back to July 25th, 2000, the crash of the Concorde, also Air France, also built by Airbus, outside the Charles de Gaulle Airport, which killed everybody on the plane and a few people on the ground. In that case, the original court finding was just the opposite. It found Continental Airlines guilty of manslaughter in the deaths of all those people. I believe it was 119 people. Because the investigators were able to say that they found a small piece of metal on the runway from a departing Continental Airlines DC-10 that had fallen off the engine, and that the Concorde tire hit it, which ruptured the tire, which forced the tire, basically the thread and the tread of the tire at high speed into the fuel tanks, creating a sonic vibration that was so intense that it broke the tank, and the exploding, not fire yet, but the exploding fuel was then ingested into the engine and caught fire. So they were going too slow to take off, too fast to stop. They did manage to take off, but never got higher than about 800 feet and ended up in a terrible stall into a motel off the end of the runway, killing everybody on the plane. Again, in those days, they found Continental Airlines guilty of manslaughter because they had dropped the piece of metal that the tire hit. We did an investigation at that time for MSNBC. I was the principal reporter, in which we found there were over 50 cases of tire disintegration on the Concorde that two or three of them were near fatal. This one, of course, was the first fatality on the Concorde. And other factors played into it that day. The plane was overfueled. It was overweight. And at the last minute, here we go with underlying versus catalytic reasons, the captain decided to ignore the tower and decided to take off into a tailwind, not to a headwind. And any pilot will tell you that's what you don't do. And in that case, our show that we did on MSNBC overturned the verdict, and Continental was then acquitted of all charges. Now, in that case, did Air France and Airbus, were they indicted? They were not. Some people might argue it was a French-operated plane built by the French. The tires were built by the French. It was an all-French crew, and the accident happened in France. Difficult to get a verdict on that one. But the underlying story here, despite the low fine in the other Air France case, the Rio to Paris crash, is that when you do determine the liability and you do determine the chain of custody of that liability, there should be severe consequences for those acts. Not a $261,000 ruling. Not fining Boeing $3 million. $3 million is a spare parts inventory for one plane. It's the cost of doing business. If you can prove that liability, then there should be consequences. And when we come back, more from the Crystal Serenity as the World Travel and Tourism Council, Suez Canal Transit, and Global Leaders Summit continues right after this.
0: Your flight might be late, but we're right on time. Peter Greenberg Worldwide will be right back.
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2: Peter Greenberg back with you as Ion Travel continues on board the cruise ship Serenity, the Crystal Line Serenity, as we're here for the World Travel and Tourism Council Global Leaders Summit, transiting the Suez Canal in Egypt. And of course, you can always reach me wherever I am. Just email me, peter@petergreenberg.com, with your name, phone number, question or problem. We will solve it right here on the air as we do throughout every single show. My next guest is an old pal of mine. Whenever I see him, I have him come on the show because he's one of the few sources of information that really knows what's going on in the world of accessible travel. And his name, of course, is John Sage. He's the CEO of Sage Travel. But, John, this is radio, so let me try to paint a picture here. And I hate when these words are used, but you are confined to a wheelchair. The word confined I get angry about because you're the most unconfined guy in a wheelchair I know, but you are in a wheelchair, and you speak to the world of accessibility. And you speak to the world of accessibility when it comes to travel. And when you take a look at the number of just of Americans who have a disability of whatever, it could be sight, it could be hearing, could be mobility in your case. I mean, we're talking about more than 20% of the population. And how is the travel industry addressing that? How are they catering to that? How are they realizing that you vote with your wallet just like everybody else? And that's really why we always like to talk to you. Here we are on a cruise ship. The cruise ships are interesting because going back to 1982 and the Americans with Disabilities Act, the cruise ships did a reasonably good job of ramping their ships, right? Mm-hmm. Or looking at carpeting thickness. Because if you're in a wheelchair, carpeting thickness could be your worst enemy, mm-hmm. right? Or the width of the doorways or the companionways. But you know who did a terrible job? Ports. I mean, it was one of my researchers for many, many years was a paraplegic. Actually, she was a quadriplegic. And I sent her on a cruise ship to say, tell me if you survive. Did she survive the cruise? You bet. Did she just survive the cruise experience? She did not, because she could never leave the ship. Mm-hmm. I mean, you've seen that.
10: Yeah. Yeah, absolutely. I mean, the cruise industry has done better than the hotel industry in a lot of ways when it comes to accessibility. For various reasons, there's only a handful of shipbuilders, and the cruise lines own their own ships. There's no franchise model. So the cruise industry is ahead. However, exactly like you said, once somebody wants to go on shore, that's where the accessibility problems really...
2: I had a meeting one day with about five different CEOs of the cruise lines. I said, guys, I know you're competitors, but this is something you could all get together on. Why wouldn't you just hold a joint press conference, say you're no longer going to go to the following ports if they're not made accessible for all of your passengers? You know how fast they'd have stonemasons over there ramping and doing things that made sense? And they all said, oh, good idea, but they didn't do it.
10: No, they didn't. And it is something that we've been working on addressing over the last several years. And so we now work with about 20 of the cruise lines to provide accessible shore excursions. We do it in over 100 ports. And so now we're able to bring people to some of these world-class destinations during their cruise vacation.
2: All right, but let's go beyond the ports to the destinations themselves, right? I mean, we're on a cruise ship today, but generally people who fly in, right? Look at what's going on in just in the world of wheelchairs, where the federal government finally got smart and went after a couple of the airlines for literally destroying wheelchairs.
10: Mm-hmm. Yeah, that they have. It's been a big concern. I've had my left brake and my right brake on my wheelchair actually break in the last year, I think. And so, you know, and then there's a huge hassle to get that fixed and deal with a wheelchair company. And even if you can get a little bit of money, it's still a hassle. And it keeps people from traveling.
2: But for those of you who can travel, right, you said the cruise lines did a better job than the hotels. Can you quantify this and give me like the three top destinations that are truly accessible?
10: They're truly accessible. I'll say I think London does a pretty good job, even though it is very old buildings. They do have some accessible public transportation, more so than other destinations. Barcelona also is not a very old city in terms of its history, and so it does better. And then in Berlin, I think also I've had some pretty good accessibility experiences.
2: And in the U.S.?
10: In the U.S., my hometown, Houston, is actually great for wheelchairs because it is a driving town. So I get in my car and I drive to a parking lot, and I never take public transportation. So it ends up being a really accessible experience for me.
2: Okay, that's Houston. What other cities?
10: Other cities. It varies. If you're talking about other disabilities, Houston would be a bad place for somebody who's blind because there's so little public transportation. It's not a walking city. It's tough to say. I don't do a whole lot of U.S. travel. Really focus more on the international.
2: Okay. So now we've gone from cities. Let's talk about resorts, right? Now, I know on the cruise line situation, every cruise line that I know of now has a private island in the Bahamas that is a great profit center for them. You spend the whole day there. But if you have a mobility issue, up until recently, you were trapped. Now they've got the most amazing, these beach chairs that are supersized, underinflated tires that give you unbelievable traction on the sand that allow you to literally not just be at the beach, but go into the water. How cool is that?
10: Yeah, it's great. And snorkeling is actually one of my favorite things to do. And I use these webbed gloves that really give me some propulsion because I can't use flippers because you don't use my legs in the water. But there's this sense of freedom. And so beach wheelchairs can be a really helpful piece of equipment when going to the beach. There are different models. Most of them do not allow somebody to push themselves. And so you have to have somebody else push you. That's the biggest drawback that I see.
2: But you do get in the water now.
10: Oh, I love it. I love it. Swimming with the fish is incredible.
2: As opposed to sleeping with the fishes. But then, of course, let's talk about hotel pools. And this also applies to cruise lines, but if you want to go into a hotel pool, not many of them are equipped with any kind of a sling or any kind of a machine to actually get you in the water.
10: Well, in the U.S., it's supposed to be required by hotels, and this was something I think it was around 2011 maybe became mandatory. Now, I don't know if that was actually implemented across every pool. I imagine not. But also, the other thing that comes up is that it is not a self-functioning piece of equipment. You have to go find somebody usually to turn it on and operate it for you, and so that can be a limitation sometimes.
2: All right, let's talk about the airline experience for a second, and that is... I can't name this. I'm going to ask you to name it. I bet you can't either. Name one airport where the check-in counter is wheelchair height.
10: I've seen it in cruise terminals. I haven't seen it in an airport.
2: Right. What are they missing here? How can you check into a flight when you're looking 4 feet up, right? You can't even get to the counter to sign any kind of paperwork or anything like that. The people who build airports, I don't think have ever had an accessibility issue. And yet, we go back to that 20% figure. Why wouldn't they at least have at least one counter that was at wheelchair height?
10: It doesn't make sense to me either. They've worked a lot on digital accessibility in the check-in kiosk. But again, you're exactly right. The counter is physically...
2: Listen, I don't care if you have a mobility issue or not. I hate kiosks. I'm sorry. They're not your friend, right? I want to have a conversation with somebody. But if I'm sitting in a wheelchair at a 2.5 foot level or 3 foot level, and they're at 5.5 feet, how's that going to happen? Right? I mean, that's the real challenge. And I challenge any airline, and they're more than welcome to come on the show here, to tell me, when you're building your counters, at what point have you like ignored this for the last 40 years?
10: Yeah. Right? Exactly.
2: Now, I'm going to ask the obvious question here. The people who abuse wheelchair privileges, I mean, that's got to piss you off.
10: It does. And what I've heard is that in some places of the world, they have figured out that if you are pushed in a wheelchair by the airport assistants, then you don't have to worry about the translation issues. And so many people in certain airports, you will see a line of 40 people in wheelchairs just because they don't want to have to work on the translation issues going through passport control.
2: Right. But do they have a mobility issue?
10: No, they don't.
2: That's the thing. It's a scam.
10: Yeah, it does happen, and it really hurts the environment for everyone else.
2: Well, and where you see the 40 attendants waiting for wheelchairs is that when the plane lands, everybody goes running by them. Because the whole idea was to board first and not have to get stuck in a line.
10: Oh, yeah, they use the wheelchair to get on, and then they walk themselves off.
2: Yeah, we call those miracle flights. That's right. Or as one JetBlue gate agent told me, it's Jetway Jesus. It's right? But that's but here's the thing. Under the law, if I call the airline and say I need wheelchair assistance, they're not allowed to ask me why. They're not allowed to ask you to prove that I need it. So anybody can scam it.
10: Yeah, that does happen in various parts of the industry, and it really puts a chilling effect on any type of accessibility advancements.
2: And by the way, my wife calls people out for it. She actually does a shout out there at the gate saying, you can walk. Why are you doing this? Because it's disservicing and disadvantaging you, right? Because you do have a disability and you do need that assistance. But I mean, it's just when you see it with 30 and 40 people at a time, and you just know, you know, I mean, and I encourage all of my listeners not to challenge people. But if you see somebody skipping up to the airport and then sitting in a wheelchair, you might want to call them out because it's hurting everybody else. John Sage, the CEO of Sage Travel, working on all those accessibility solutions for travel. Always happy to have you on the show.
10: Glad to be here.
2: John, we appreciate it. We'll be back with more on board the Crystal Serenity as Eye on Travel continues right after this.
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0: Key.
1: I'm Wayne Cabot. Oil prices rising as a U.S.-Iran deal proves elusive. Crude has been up 2% and more after falling much of last week when President Trump said that a deal was close, but he also says he is in no rush. Israel making its deepest push in decades deep into the territory of its enemy neighbor, ABC's Ian Pannell reports.
2: The IDF taking control of a 12th century crusader castle in southern Lebanon. Israeli flag raised atop Beaufort Castle. This is the deepest Israeli forces have been inside Lebanon in 26 years. The IDF saying it's rooting out Iranian-backed militia Hezbollah inside Lebanon.
1: It is not a cure, but it's a pill that seems to help people with advanced pancreatic cancer survive nearly twice as long. It blocks a mutated protein that feeds tumors in 90% of pancreatic cancer cases. Once in a blue moon is now. The full moon, the last day of May, the second in a month, may seem a little tinier because it is. This is a...
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1: Peter Greenberg back with you as Peter Greenberg Worldwide continues on board the Crystal Serenity as part of the World Travel and Tourism Council's summit as we transit the Suez Canal. Of course, you can always find me. Easy. No matter where I am in the world, all you got to do is email me, peter@petergreenberg.com, with your name, phone number, question or problem. We will solve it right here on the air. Let's go out to the phones. Somewhere near Midway Airport, I've got Rob on the phone. Hello, Rob.
2: Peter, hello.
1: How are things in Chicago?
2: Absolutely a beautiful, beautiful weather, finally. So it's great to be here.
1: All right, how can I help you?
2: So my wife and I are recently retired, and we're making our first trip outside the United States. We're heading to Ireland. Our concern is being on Medicare, which doesn't cover us outside the U.S. We need to learn more about how to obtain health care coverage during our time outside the country, specifically this upcoming trip. So we're looking for recommendations or where you might be able to point us for health care.
1: All right. Well, you're absolutely right about what doesn't get covered once you're outside the U.S., and you're right about Medicare. But what everybody needs to know, whether they're on Medicare or not, is that your health insurance won't really cover you outside the U.S. no matter what you got. So you need to get a different kind of coverage. It's called a medical repatriation and evacuation insurance. And what that is, it's offered by a number of different companies, but let me tell you what it is in essence. In the event, and it's the most beneficial reading of the policy language, in the event you get sick or injured overseas, that coverage will pay to get you medically stabilized where you are. And then the best policies will have them consult with your doctor, who knows your medical history better than your own personal physician. And then based on your condition, they will do everything up to sending a medically equipped jet to fly you. And this is the key, to the medical facility and doctor of your choice. Now, not every service does that. You have to read the policy language carefully. This is the one thing you don't ever want to buy online. You can do it through a travel agent or a travel advisor. The companies that I think do a good job are MedJet Assist, Travel Guard,

0: and Allianz. There are others as well, but those are the ones that I've had experience with. I've had a card with MedJet Assist for, 25 years, and if there's any wood around here, I'd knock on it because I haven't had to use it, but I know friends of mine who did have to use it, and they came through every single time. So double-check again. Every policy is different. You got to read the language differently because there may be exclusions that don't apply to me that do apply to you or vice versa. And they could be medical pre-existing exclusions, they could be age exclusions, or they could be where you're going. Now, right now, Ireland's not going to be a problem, so you got that one covered. But in any case, that's what you want to do, okay?
1: Very good.
0: All right.
1: I'll get on it right away. Thank you so much.
0: And not too much drinking in Ireland, okay?
1: I'll try not to. Thank you.
0: You got it, Rob. Thanks for the call.
1: Thanks, Peter.
0: Let's go back out to the phones in Mendota Heights, Minnesota. I've got Mary on the phone. Hello, Mary.
2: Hi, Peter.
0: What's going on?
2: My husband and I are going to be traveling to Poland in the end of August of this year. On the front end and the back end, we're going to be in Stockholm. But while we're in Poland for a week, we want to, of course, go to the more historical sites, Krakow, Warsaw, and then travel up north. But we also want to take some side trips off the beaten path, away from most of the tourist areas, just to explore, get to meet some of the locals.
0: Sure.
2: We enjoy hiking and exploring.
0: Okay.
2: Do you have any ideas?
0: Just a few. By the way, if you go on Amazon, you'll see the special we did called Hidden Poland. So check that out. But in the meantime, first of all, you mentioned Krakow and Warsaw, and you said you wanted to drive. That's great. But you're going to be flying most likely into Warsaw, correct?
2: Mm-hmm.
0: Okay. So what you should do is start in Warsaw. You want to rent the car, then go all the way up north, get out to the Baltic, go to a place called, I'm not making it up, Hell. I'm serious.
2: And okay.
0: If you like herring, you're going to do very well there.
2: I know,
0: but you want to experience it. And then you get to leave Hell. That sounds pretty good. And that's when you drive to Krakow. Now, Krakow is an amazing city that's been wonderfully preserved, which you're going to love the history there. But then, you know it's only 43 miles away from Krakow?
2: Well, no, what?
0: Auschwitz. You need to go see it.
2: Oh, yes. Yeah.
0: You need to go see it. And my suggestion is, leave Krakow at about, I'm not kidding, 5 in the morning. You'll get to Auschwitz about 6. And in that pre-dawn light, that's when you want to go through the gates and experience it. It is life-changing to me and to so many people who see it. Because until you see it, you cannot believe what really went there. You have to see it with your own eyes. But then, when you finish that, leave the rental car in Krakow and just take the train back to Warsaw.
2: Okay.
0: It's easier. There's one more thing. Want to hear the one more thing?
2: Yeah.
0: While you're driving, I'm going to give you 3 words. You ready? Here comes. Gas station pierogies.
2: Oh!
0: They're great.
2: Okay.
0: And what they also serve in the gas station are very thin, crisp pretzel sticks. I became addicted. You'll find them at all the gas stations. So the gas station pierogies and the thin pretzel sticks, you're in.
2: Okay.
0: Okay? And there you have it. Let me know what happens on the trip, okay?
2: Will do. Thank you, Peter.
0: You got it, Mary. And when we come back to the WTTC cruise sailing through the Suez Canal, we'll be joined by Jerry Anzarillo, who came in from Saudi with his report from the Gulf. So stick around. We'll be back right after this.
3: Your flight might be late, but we're right on time. Peter Greenberg Worldwide will be right back.
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1: Peter Greenberg back with you as we continue our transit throughout the Suez Canal on board the cruise ship Serenity, the crystal ship Serenity. 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And of course, you want to reach me, that's the easy part. You just email me, peter@petergreenberg.com with your name, phone number, question or problem. I'm happy to help you throughout the show. My next guest, an old friend, we've known each other, about four decades. He holds a number of titles, the group CEO of Duraya. For those of you who've heard our show from Saudi Arabia, you know what that is, the birthplace of the Saud family. And he's also the vice chairman of the WTTC, which brings him here, Jerry Anzarillo. Welcome back, Jerry.
2: Thank you, dear Peter.
1: You know, we see the numbers. We had Nick Adams on the show earlier talking about a double-digit drop in foreign travel to the U.S., a double-digit drop for the very first time that I've seen in a while of U.S. travel overseas, and of course the global inflection point, for lack of a better word, of oil prices, airlines in trouble, not just the affordability of oil, but the availability of oil, and of course the people who are making their own travel decisions. I mean, it's all happening almost like a perfect storm. I mean, that's what you guys are talking about at this conference.
2: Yes. Travel, as you know, it is almost, if you look 5 years ahead, it's almost 11% of global GDP. It will be one out of every three new jobs, especially for women and girls.
1: And by the way, it used to be one out of every five new jobs, so it's even more now.
2: Yes, correct. So the opportunities and the growth of tourism is positively wonderful if one wants to be an optimist. Now, the one thing that we all know every day, every year, is that the adversary of travel and tourism is fear or conflict, either by storms or terrorism or conflict. But tourism has a way of bouncing back faster than most industries, right? So we're dealing with a lot now. But I am very, very confident, never been more confident after almost 60 years now, that the bounce back from this will go back to what we're all planning for in the next 2 to 3, 4 years. So this is a bumpy period. Prior to 10 weeks ago, the Kingdom of Saudi Arabia contributed to the boost of tourism in the Middle East because we had 7.3% growth year on year.
1: Which is unheard of.
2: Unheard of. Now, we have a lot to look forward to because we, in addition to today, or the birthplace of the kingdom, you know, when you were thoughtful to bring the show to Saudi, we had just reopened the UNESCO site. Thanks to you and some other friends that we have, we've already now welcomed 5 million people to the UNESCO site. We're very fortunate because we're moving very far now with the master plans of the two holy cities of Mecca and Medina. That will allow us to bring pilgrimages from 16 million a year to 30. This is very important because not only is it tourism, but it's the fulfillment of every Muslim's dream to do a pilgrimage to the two holy cities.
1: Right.
2: So there's a lot to look forward to and be optimistic about, but we have to weather the storm of the next few months.
1: And how do you do that?
2: Well, I think the thing you have to do is you can't get discouraged. You have to be proactive. You have to, as a government, support your private sector. Like, for instance, what I do in support of the private sector is that right now, all my leaseholds, right, restaurants, retail, it's not their fault what's happening in the region. So I'll give them temporary relief on rent, or I'll contribute to offset payroll by giving 50% of travel training subsidies to people to just get through the storm. Now, we're lucky because our government is very pro-tourism, right? And the government will present initiatives to get the private sector through this period. Now, when things are great, everybody will win. So we can't change our plan. We have to stay on our vision trajectory, which is a 1 5-year, 10-year plan. Get ready for the big events like Vision 2030, Expo 2030, and make sure that we do whatever we can to get through this terrible period.
1: One of the lessons that I hope has been learned, and I see this happening all the time, is that when you have a serious disruption in travel, whatever that disruption is, so many people in the travel industry, the solution to that is to discount.
2: Right.
1: And I don't think you can discount against fear. If people are scared to go, I don't care how much you drop the price, they're not going to go.
2: Well, maybe. Yes, they're not going to go. However, if they're 50-50. Like, for instance, if you say, well, I know that there was a major hurricane or a tsunami that wiped out a city, or a major problem like what happened in Bali, Indonesia, right? There's no way I'm going. If you're saying there's no way you're going, a discount won't help you. But if you say, you know, I may leave it to next year, the discount may take you out of that little bit of ambiguity, so you could.
1: Hold on to that thought for a second. We're talking to Jerry Anzarillo, the vice chairman of the WTTC, and we'll be back on board the Crystal Serenity as we transit the Suez Canal right after this.
0: Your flight might be late, but we're right on time. Peter Greenberg Worldwide will be right back.
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1: Peter Greenberg back with Jerry Anzarillo as we continue our journey through the Suez Canal on board the Crystal Serenity as part of the World Travel and Tourism Council Global Leader Summit. So here we are confronted with some really serious revenue losses. You know, back in March, the WTTC estimated those losses at $600 million a day. That number now is up to $750 million a day.
2: Correct.
1: And that's revenue you're never going to get back.
2: Correct. So now what you have to do is all of tourism never operates on a 6 month, 1 year budget cycle, right? Because we're on this beautiful ship. If you're the CEO of a cruise line or an airline, you're never going to get those seats back. I mean, it's true in a hotel because you may get neighborhood business, but you always have to plan that there's going to be something somewhere around the world. So you forecast it, you budget into your annual plan.
1: Right.
2: All right, now the regional conflict is not something you're going to budget into your annual plan, but you got to support your private sector people that are with you. Make sure that they can weather the storm with you. That's where government can come in and help. There's always ways to not discount to the customer, but discount to over your operating expenses right. if you're the private sector. So I think we have to stay the course. We hope that this will get resolved. You know, the Emirates has had several problems over the years, but they've always bounced back stronger. As you know, our tourism only started in 2019. We got interrupted with 2 years of COVID. But we've already had 100 million visits. So people are very interested in the Middle East, very interested where Arabia started, where Saudi Arabia started. So we're going to stay the course.
1: Of course, the interesting thing about a cruise ship, on which we're on one right now, is if there's a problem, you can move the ship. You know, you can actually move your asset. Hotels can't do that. No. Restaurants can't do that. So the cruise ships are in a somewhat envious position because they can reposition.
2: Yes, and that, and cruise ships, look at the growth of the cruise industry just in the last 20 years. Same thing with airplanes. You could redo things. Hotels are static. So, you know, if you look at just the amount, the emergence of the middle class and spending on tourism and the change of priorities with people, you know, you and I have been in this game a long time. But now it's with this generation, it's this new generation. It's not about possessions. It's about experiences. So people are going to go. So if you keep your authenticity, keep your integrity, keep the interest of what your amenities are, they're going to come. So you just have to be able to weather the storm.
1: And you have to price it right.
2: Correct. Always.
1: And of course, sometimes people make big mistakes.
2: Yeah. And that's where you don't want to get arrogant. Now, one of the things that we all learned, especially coming out of COVID, which I think was disgraceful, and that is what you and I know to be price gouging. So owners, not operators, owners said, well, it's my money. I suffered for the last 2 years. So if I can get it back, but then you doubled your prices and reduced your service because you had a lot of employee turnover, but people were furious that first year outside. So we had a record number of complaints worldwide, especially in the five-star segment, because people were paying double what they usually paid, and they didn't even get the pre-COVID service because the service levels dropped. So I think the industry adjusted to those criticisms, but you're right, because you can't gouge, and your product should be properly priced to what the proposition is.
1: What a lot of hoteliers didn't acknowledge, but you and I saw, is that with this, and this especially at the luxury level, was okay, we're going to get $3,000 a night for the room. We're only going to operate at 50% occupancy. Why? Because their staff didn't come back.
2: Correct.
1: They didn't want to acknowledge that. So we're more than happy to not discount at all and operate at 50% rather than try to fill the hotel and discount. Right. Either way, you couldn't do it because you didn't have the staff. But right. You were getting a higher price, and as you said, Jerry, you weren't getting the service.
2: Yeah, but, you know, that's true, and they did. And in some pockets, especially urban pockets, that might have been clever. It might have been smart. But then you know what happened? It changed the dynamic. It changed the sense of place and sense of excitement. So they wanted to get back to full amenities because it made the guest experience that much better.
1: But it was also what the guests were expecting.
2: Correct. And that's why they should have not gouged the way they would. Now, if someone said to me post-COVID, I'm going to come back with a 20% premium just before service is restored or the same price before because you had a diminution of service, you would keep that loyalty. So brand loyalty paid off post-COVID because people knew what a Four Seasons experience was, what a Peninsula experience was, what a one and only experience was. That's paid off. And with the growth of luxury travel, everybody's booming now. But you have to keep the proposition to, am I getting what I'm paying for?
1: Exactly. And the real problem that I have is with what I call the CFO mentality, that they're more concerned with cost than value. And as a result, they're looking at an ROI, and they should be looking at an ROE.
2: Yeah.
1: Not a return on investment, but a return on emotion.
2: Right.
1: And if people aren't feeling the value, they're not coming back.
2: Yeah, and you know, I mean, I'm gonna be a little controversial on this because I've seen this movie before over decades. When you get into a post period, you always put your CFO as the CEO which is never a good idea because they're not about building businesses. They're about conserving. And that's why you want to have your operators and your marketing guys as your CFOs.
1: Jerry Anzarillo, the vice chair of the World Travel and Tourism Council. That music means we're out of time for this hour. Stick around, everybody. We're continuing our transit of the Suez Canal right after this.
0: That wraps up this hour of Peter Greenberg Worldwide. Have a travel question or problem? Just email us, peter@petergreenberg.com.
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0: From ABC News, I'm Wayne Cabot. Oil prices rise as an Iran deal proves elusive. With the strait closed and no apparent progress on opening it, crude is pushing higher again. Pump prices may also spike, says analyst Patrick Duhon at Gas Buddy. Even if the strait were to open tomorrow, he notes, it would take months to replenish supply. The White House is downplaying that fear. Director Kevin Hassett of the White House National Economic Council on ABC's This Week.
1: The IDF taking control of a 12th century crusader castle in southern Lebanon. The Israeli flag raised atop Beaufort Castle. This is the deepest Israeli forces have been inside Lebanon in 26 years. The IDF saying it's rooting out Iranian-backed militia Hezbollah inside Lebanon.
0: That report about Israel raising its flag deep into southern Lebanon from ABC's Patrick Reivel. Ice fell from the sky in the area of Sioux Falls. Big hailstones overnight and reports of possible tornadoes. Utah's Great Salt Lake is not as great as it once was, shrinking as the water level drops from a winter with little mountain snowpack. Cranes are taking boats out of the state marina now. Amy Arulian is with Utah State Parks.
2: We do expect that more boats are going to need to be removed, if not all of them are going to need to be removed from the marina, so we can expect more crane days this summer.
0: NASA says Saturday's fireball over New England was a daytime bolide. That's a meteor that enters Earth's atmosphere and explodes with a deafening sonic boom. This one picked up on a Ring camera in Danvers, Massachusetts. Fragments fell in Cape Cod Bay. The American Meteor Society figures the space rock was 3 feet wide, entering the atmosphere at 75,000 miles an hour near the Massachusetts-New Hampshire state line. The boom heard as far away as Montreal and Delaware. This is ABC News.
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0: You know, the top two movies at the box office this weekend come from directors who got their start on YouTube. 20-year-old Kane Parsons with Backrooms and 27-year-old Curry Barker with Obsession.
5: Amazing. It just goes on and on.
6: Topping the box office this weekend was Backrooms, taking in $81 million. 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
7: I love it!
6: The number two slot went to another low-budget horror film, Obsession, with over $26 million. It's Obsession's third consecutive weekend of growth, making it the first non-Christmas release to do that since Jaws in 1975. In third place, The Mandalorian and Grogu raked in about $24 million, a 70% drop from its debut last weekend. Mike Dubusky, ABC News.
0: June is dawning, and so is the start of the Atlantic hurricane season. But we see no storms on the map for at least the next 7 days. June is also the start of the annual dog bite awareness campaign by guess who? Your mail carrier. No joke, last year postal employees suffered more than 5,200 dog attacks. California has the most dog attacks on carriers, averaging well over one a day. Dog owners, you're urged not to open the door for your carrier unless you put your dog in a separate closed room. If your dog attacks a postal worker, you could be liable for medical care, lost shifts, replacement clothing, costing you thousands of dollars, and that would bite. I'm Wayne Cabot, ABC News.
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8: From ABC News, Wall Street Weekend, We have a new Fed chair, and the Trump administration has hinted that new leadership at the central bank could be more agreeable to lowering interest rates. But with jobs data for March and April coming in unexpectedly strong and the economy weathering higher prices relatively well, there's growing consensus among investors that the Fed's next move will be to raise interest rates or at least keep them where they are. This week, we'll zero in on more employment data with the government's JOLTS jobs openings on Tuesday. Wednesday, we'll get ADP private payroll numbers. And on Thursday, weekly jobless claims. Tomato inflation? Yeah, the price of tomatoes up 40% over the past year. Getting the blame, lower crop yields, higher shipping costs, and the Trump administration's tariffs on Mexico. And lawyers for the Trump administration say they'll appeal the court decision allowing businesses to apply for refunds after President Trump's tariffs were deemed illegal earlier this year. Dave Packer, ABC News.
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11: Peter Greenberg back with you, and Manfredi Lefebvre Davidio, the chairman of the World Travel and Tourism Council, and also the chairman and owner of the Crystal Cruise Lines, as well as Abercrombie & Kent. But in this respect, we're transiting the Suez Canal here in Egypt at a time when most people would think we wouldn't be doing that, but we are, and guess what? No problemo, which sends another message to the world about where you can and can't go. Have you had to readjust your cruise itineraries because of what's going on with the Iran conflict?
12: Yes, we had to skip. We were going to go to Dubai on this ship, and we had to stop our world cruise in Bombay, and we had to skip the Strait of Hormuz and sail empty here from Bombay to here.
11: And that's one adjustment.
12: It's one adjustment. It's the adjustment of this year.
11: Or it was an annual adjustment.
12: No, there are adjustments that you have to do from time to time, depending on circumstances. This year, this has been an adjustment. A pretty bad adjustment, but I mean, it could have been worse.
11: Right.
12: Could have been worse because the Red Sea could be navigated, and so we could pass through Suez. Otherwise, we would have had to go around Africa.
11: And of course, the reason why Suez was so pivotal is because it allowed ships not to have to go around Africa.
12: That was the purpose of building it.
11: Exactly.
12: And so that way, we could resume our Mediterranean cruises right away. We're doing this fantastic summit, and then we're doing the cruises for the rest of the...
11: So projecting 6 months ahead or a year ahead, can you see when we talk about the resiliency of travel, and it is, it's one of the most resilient industries I know. Can you look ahead, Manfredi, and tell me where you think this gets resolved, where it bounces back? The problem in travel right now, the people not traveling as much, the people cutting back, the Straits of Hormuz hopefully being reopened. Can you look ahead and say, okay, if they opened it today, how fast would things bounce back?
12: Well, usually what happens is that when you have oil that you have stocked at $60 and you're starting to sell it at $100, you bag the profit between $60 and $100. The next oil that you're going to sell is the oil that you bought at $100. So you try to sell it only when you have a price of $100. So that's why prices stay strong for some time. But after a while, that they will be able to buy it at $60 or hopefully less, because if Iran sanctions are lifted, and Venezuela sanctions have been lifted, new basements like Guyana are coming to the market. A lot of new energy sources are coming to the market, nuclear to start with, and other renewable energy. That takes away pressure from oil prices. Of course, certain sources of oil will go out of production, but generally increases the amount of oil and decreases the demand for oil.
11: Now, of course, that's about availability of oil. What about the affordability of it? You know, Americans are so addicted to their cars that I don't wish for this to happen, but if gas got up to $10 a gallon in America, people forget it's like $10 a gallon in Europe. But $10 a gallon in America is a news bulletin. Oh, my goodness. But we're not going to stop driving. History tells us that no matter how high gas prices go, people still drive in their cars. That may affect how many people there are in each car. They might crowd more people in, but they're still going to drive. But when it comes to travel, meaning airline tickets, cruise, restaurants, you know, we talk about farm-to-table restaurants. It's not farm-to-table. It's diesel to farm-to-table. And if diesel's so expensive, all of a sudden your restaurant meal or your grocery shopping list just got much more expensive. What happens then?
12: Look, first of all, American consumer think it's $4 a gallon. more or less, 4.5. It's not 10.
11: No, I didn't say it was 10 now. I said if it got to 10.
12: In certain states, it is 6 because taxes are put on.
11: That's California.
12: So if you want to tax the consumer through oil, it's a good way to do it for the state because the people cannot stop consuming. And so you collect taxes very easily. It's bad for the consumer. But, you know, there are certain consumption which are basically essential. If you live in a house which is remote from where you have to work or where you have to do any other things, you will have to use a car. You can't walk. And so that way you will have to adapt and not bring in more people, but you try to have a vehicle which consumes less. There are now some technologies which allow the combination between cost of the fuel tank and electric production that can give much more mileage per tank.
11: Sure.
12: So that way the car costs a little bit more, but if you keep it for a number of years.
11: Right, but my argument is not about that. You and I are in agreement about that because people are still going to drive. They don't.
12: Yes.
11: It's not going to happen. But I'm talking about the elective choices that they make about their travel. You know, if they have a choice between buying groceries and travel, well, they got to eat, then maybe they're not going to take that trip. We're seeing double-digit drops in foreign travel to the U.S., and for the first time ever, double-digit drops in U.S. travel overseas. When does that come back? That's the question.
12: I mean, it will come back when people will adapt to higher prices. But if you look historically, we are back to where we were a few years ago. It's not that we are that dramatically more expensive.
11: You have to put it in perspective.
12: Yeah, you have to put it in perspective. We were traveling, we were consuming with the oil at $100 before now. So, and this is temporarily a moment, so it will come back and people will adapt to that. I mean, energy was a cost which was deflated. Other costs had gone up, energy costs had been going down. Energy is catching up for the moment. Well, they're very good perspective to make it go down, the cost of energy. I think we're going to go towards an era where energy costs are very, very, very low. And so the consumption of carbon, which will be conditioned on the cost of extracting carbon, I mean oil, and so that will limit the amount of production, so it will move as much as possible to other kind of way of producing.
11: I hope that you're right, and I'll wait for that moment. I'm Freddie Lefebvre-Davidio, the chairman of the WTTC, and of course the owner of Crystal Cruises at Abercrombie and Kent. Thanks for joining us on your ship. And then Freddie mentioned the new Secretary of State Division of our Minister of Tourism. He joins us next. Nick Adams, right after this.
10: Your flight might be late, but we're right on time. Peter Greenberg Worldwide will be right back.
13: 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I've been surfing here since I was a kid. Now, seeing my grandson out on the water, it means everything to me. Watching him and taking in the blue waves, the sea breeze, the blurry horizon.
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0: Once again, here's Peter Greenberg.
1: Peter Greenberg back with you as Ion Travel continues. We're a moving target. Not really, but we are a moving target in terms of our broadcasting signal because we are transiting the Suez Canal here in Egypt. And of course, you can always reach me. Email me, peter@petergreenberg.com with your name, phone number, question or problem. We will solve it right here on the air. My next guest, I always have him come on, especially if I can find him because he travels almost as much as I do. And now he's representing the World Travel and Tourism Council himself, our good friend Paul Charles from London. How are you, sir?
2: Great to be with you, Peter. How are you?
1: Good. I mean, you know, here we are in Egypt, and I'm going to ask you the stupid question, but it's not really a stupid question. It's almost a rhetorical one. How many friends of yours, when you told them you were coming to Egypt, said, are you crazy?
2: Too many. Yeah. Too many said, why are you going into the region? They have no idea we're 2,000 kilometers away from the heart of the Iran conflict, and Egypt itself is perfectly safe and not a target in any way. So that goes to show how much education is needed in the sector to tell people that actually it may be in the same region, but actually it's a destination in its own right that is well away from what's happening.
1: I mean, where we are right now as we're pulling in our continuation of the journey to Port Said here in the Suez Canal, go back to 1954 and Abdel Nasser, who decided to go against the British and closed the entire Suez Canal, cutting off all the shipping between the Mediterranean and the Red Sea. And this is a pivotal part of the geography. It changed world events.
2: Yeah.
1: Battles were fought here in the 1973 war between Israel and Egypt. Half the actual merchant marine of Egypt was sunk in and made the Suez Canal impossible to navigate.
2: Yeah.
1: That was 1973.
2: History has a habit of repeating itself, doesn't it?
1: It does. But where we are today, as we're going through the canal, what do we see on each side? Monuments built to commemorate the history that happened here. So you never forget. You don't forget.
2: You never forget, but also you remember time after time just how important this canal is to connectivity and to linking different parts of the world. So much shipping comes through this canal, and indeed alongside it by railroad. There's an amazing railway alongside the Suez Canal, that it is one of the top shipping lanes in the world for a reason. So we need it, we rely on it. It's highly resilient itself now, and hopefully it will never be closed ever again in history.
1: And we are part of a convoy today. That's how ships transit the canal. So in front of us is a bulk ore carrier. Behind them is a tanker.
2: Yes.
1: Then there's us, the Serenity, a cruise ship. Behind us, a big container ship. I mean, it's talk about sightseeing. I mean, what you're seeing in this canal, you're walking. This is not a ride at Disney. This is moving history in front of you.
2: Yes, and every 5 minutes, another ship comes through. They leave gaps of 5 minutes between each ship so that they can manage them properly, they can be piloted through efficiently, and that helps the canal to operate at perfect efficiency, which is what we need in today's world, you know, high-end logistics in action.
1: And, of course, forgetting just the canal itself, all of Egypt is living history. I mean, when you think about what they found in the desert, everything that you see in the original Egyptian Museum and now the Grand Egyptian Museum, and for my audience who always wants to know, when is it opening? It's open.
2: Yeah, it's open after 23 years of planning.
1: After 23 years of planning, they finally opened it.
2: It's incredible.
1: What a miracle it is.
2: I've already, since looking around it the other day, already telling people to get out here. It's remarkable. It's, what is it, over 1,000 artifacts in that museum, and the way they've showcased them is exceptional, and it's a new Egypt in my view. I was last here 35 years ago.
1: Oh, then this
2: it
1: is really
2: a
1: new Egypt,
2: new Egypt, without doubt.
1: And by the way, speaking of the gem, the Grand Egyptian Museum, if you can get a chance, and there may be a premium price to pay to go do it, I suggest strongly that you do it. Get a private tour that would feature the workshops, the behind-the-scenes workshops where all the restoration work is being done on everything they're finding in the desert. The last time I went to a workshop there, I'm not making this up, I'm standing 2 feet away from somebody who was working on, they just had found King Tut's bed.
2: Wow.
1: Intact. And then I said, what is that over there? They found King Tut's underwear. And I'm sitting there going,
2: freshly cleaned.
1: Well, there was a dry cleaning tag on it. No, okay. But the point is, you can't get closer to history than that.
2: Yeah, it's a remarkable showcase of the past. And what's great is that the Egyptians have put full priority onto their history. I mean, it's what makes Egypt today. It's why people come here. They've left no stone unturned, quite literally, in finding everything that happened thousands of years ago. And it's the DNA of Egypt. When you're a country, when you're a destination, you need to find your DNA and go back to what made you in the first place. And too many countries don't do that. They just look for the modern or the contemporary. And it's very refreshing, I think, for Egypt, which is the host here, and they've done a great job. It's very refreshing that they hark to their past and they live by it.
1: And the thing is, you know, we talk about the words cultural immersion all the time on this show. All of Egypt is a cultural immersion because you can't escape the history.
2: No, I mean, whether it's, and we talk a lot on this program about airlines or whether it's destinations, always go back to your DNA. What are you about as a travel brand? I always cite Qantas as an example. You know what Qantas is when you fly it. It's Australian crew through and through. It's not 70 nationalities like some airlines have. It's Australian food, it's Australian humour, it's pure Australian branding. You know what you're getting. And I think the same can be applied to Egypt. Egypt, you know it's about the past, you know it's about that heritage and culture, and that's why people are drawn to it.
1: And, let's face it, it goes way beyond just the pyramids.
2: Yes, absolutely. It's got 7 UNESCO heritage sites. It's got over 200 museums. You've got the Nile. You've got the Suez Canal here as we're crossing. There's so much to do. And I think in the past, Egypt has been known simply for going to see the pyramids. No longer. It's now about having a true cultural immersion, which enables you to spend a lot longer here. And as you know, in travel and tourism, we are all trying to raise spend, international visitor spend especially, as well as domestic, and get people staying longer in places so they feel like they're having a true experience.
1: And for me, the smart move is not to do your travel as a one-dimensional experience. So if you're going to go to Israel, go to Jordan. If you're going to go to Israel, go to Egypt.
2: Yep.
1: If you're going to Egypt, go to Jordan.
2: Yeah.
1: And when things calm down, and by the way, we will be broadcasting from there the minute they do, go to Lebanon.
2: Yeah.
1: I mean, my last name is Greenberg, and I've never had a better time than I've had in Lebanon.
2: Yeah.
1: And people think I'm crazy.
2: Yeah, the people are very friendly in this region, despite what we hear about the politics and the conflicts. At the end of the day, they are all exceptionally friendly, especially when you're a tourist to this region, and there's so much remarkable heritage to take in, you'd be a fool not to take it in as soon as possible when it's safe.
1: You know, topic A for the last 5 years has always been the concept of over-tourism. And, you know, 100,000 people trying to climb up to the Acropolis in Greece at, you know, 90-degree weather. That's not an experience I'd ever want to have or share.
2: Yeah.
1: Egypt can have a problem with over-tourism if people just think they have to go see the pyramids all in one day and leave.
2: Yes.
1: That's not the way to do it.
2: No, and I've worked for destinations all over the world who are desperately trying to find a way out of over-tourism. They've become very popular, and they're now obviously trying to
1: spread things out,
2: not literally, but spread tourists around their countries into the unknown parts of those countries. And personally, as a traveler, I find that extremely exciting.

0: take several months, if not years, to make a decision. So you have to start those conversations. And we found in those conversations that people, that the airlines felt the same way. But we were pleasantly surprised to hear that some of those airlines are actually thinking of starting up flights sooner rather than later.
1: Well, that's a smart move. You got to build a market.
0: So you have to build a market. You have to support the destination. You have to tell, you know, give people a reason to think about coming to Guatemala. And that's what we started doing 2 years ago at the beginning of this ministry. As a journalist, I started, you know, doing what I know best, which is communicating. And that's how we started talking about Guatemala. And that's why Guatemala is now positioned the way it is.
1: Now, when you take a look at the mix of your visitors, where do Americans fit in?
0: Around 20%, I'd say about 20% of our visitors come from the U.S. In the last 2 or 3 years, we've seen a slight drop. We're getting more visitors from Canada now.
1: You know why? Because they're not coming to the U.S.
0: Well, you said it, sir.
1: Hey, I can say it.
0: Well, but I agree. I mean, the numbers indicate that, yeah. They're looking for other destinations, and Guatemala is a great option.
1: You know, but when you think about that 20%, is it visiting friends and relatives, or is it true tourism?
0: It's a mixture of both. I mean, the Guatemalan diaspora is big in the U.S., so we've always had Guatemalans coming back to visit. We call it nostalgia tourism. It's either to go back to visit family or to visit the land of their parents and grandparents. But we've seen an increase in the number of people who are looking for new adventures, who are looking to climb volcanoes, who are looking to, you know, partake in our gastronomy.
1: So you're looking to climb volcanoes. I'm looking to climb out of a volcano.
0: Well, we can arrange
1: just double
0: that
1: checking.
0: We can
1: okay.
0: do that too.
1: Yeah.
0: Hopefully, we don't have to, but we can do that if necessary.
1: But you've got those activities now, and you've built the infrastructure.
0: Well, we're working on infrastructure. Infrastructure is our main challenge, I would say, and that's because we're coming out of decades of a lack of investment in the proper infrastructure, but we're working towards that. Again, now that we've established a narrative, which is bringing in more visitors, which is attracting the interest of airlines, we now are giving investors a reason to invest in the country. So I think we're taking the right steps. I wish it could be faster, but good things take time.
1: Now, regardless of your situation, if you take a look at the entire world economy right now, international airfares from the U.S. are up 37% since February. Domestic airfares are not doing much better, up over 20%. How do you compete in that market for visitors when you have an affordability issue?
0: Well, you know, so far we haven't really seen a big effect on airfare prices to Guatemala. The prices might have gone up, but the flights are still full. So obviously that's not a reason for us to not do anything about this. But what we are doing is we're working with destinations to offer better prices. We're looking at stronger and more aggressive marketing campaigns to say to a visitor, say, who lives in the southern U.S., which is a 2.5-hour flight from Guatemala City. Yes, the cost of getting there might be a bit higher than it was before, but once you get to the country, it's actually a very affordable place. So there's a way of communicating that there are other ways around that.
1: And the thing is, you take a look at a map. I always tell my audience all the time, I'm going to say it again, give yourself an early Christmas present, buy an atlas, because Americans tend to be so geographically ignorant. And when you buy the atlas, don't buy the $200 model, buy the $25 paperback, put it on your bedside stand, and every night before you go to bed, open it up to another page at random and learn something. Guatemala is not a long-haul flight from the U.S.
0: Absolutely not. I mean, it's 2.5 hours from Miami, 2.5 hours from Houston, under a little bit over 4 hours from Los Angeles, a little bit over 4 hours from New York, 3 hours from Chicago. So, no, it's really right around the corner.
1: And you know what? Now's the time to go. I mean, I always tell people, be a contrarian traveler. Whenever it tells you they're not going, unless your personal safety is truly at risk, stop it. Just go.
0: It's the best time to go. And I guess that's the former journalist in me, but I remember going to Croatia right after the war there, and everybody thought I was crazy. It was the best time I ever had.
1: And they were welcoming you.
0: They were welcoming
1: you. Happily.
0: Happily.
1: Harris Whitbeck, the Minister of Tourism for Guatemala, thanks so much for joining us.
0: Thank you.
1: And we'll be back with more Eye on Travel continuing as we continue to transit the Suez Canal right after this.
2: Your flight might be late, but we're right on time. Peter Greenberg Worldwide will be right back.
3: Man, I love this place. I've been surfing here since I was a kid. Now, seeing my grandson out on the water, it means everything to me. Watching him and taking in the blue waves, the sea breeze, the blurry horizon?
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1: Peter Greenberg back with you as Ion Travel continues our transit of the Suez Canal here in Egypt on board the World Travel and Tourism Council Global Leaders Summit, and that's on board the Crystal Serenity. Of course, you can always find me, you know the drill. Email me, peter at petergreenberg.com with your name, phone number, question or problem. We will solve it throughout the show as we do every show. If you've been to a bookstore lately, then you might have seen one of my favorite books. They have many editions out now, but I got the very first one a couple of years ago and almost looked at it as a Bible, and I pinched myself because I was sort of jealous. Why did I think of this idea? The name of the book, Atlas Obscura. It's everything I wanted to know about travel that I'm not going to find in any other book. And I'm talking globally, but we can talk about a little bit more about some of the other editions. And joining us now, right here on the WTTC cruise, the CEO of Atlas Obscura, Louise Story. How are you?
2: I'm great.
1: You know, I'm one of those guys who always wants to say, tell me something I don't know when it comes to travel. Guess what? Your book does that. And it's not just a book of trivia. It's not just a little book of surprising weird facts. What it is, it's stuff that you just bypassed and didn't know along your journeys. And you have how many editions now?
2: Well, we're on a second edition of the main book, but we have several other books, for example, Gastro Obscura on food. And this year we have America Obscura coming out, which is the hidden things just in the United States that you might not be stopping at, but they sure are interesting.
1: And, you know, when I first looked at your book, it reminded me of my behavior right in the middle of COVID, because I wasn't traveling, but I was traveling. I was doing long walks in Manhattan in my neighborhood that I had never done before. And I was doing 20 or 30 blocks a day. And all of a sudden, I would stop like every two or three blocks and look at something like, I had no idea. It was hiding in plain sight. This book is about stuff that's hiding in plain sight.
2: That's right. So you were putting on your wonder lens.
1: Yeah.
2: And when you put on your wonder lens, you see different things you don't see. And that's because really wonder is something you make a choice to feel. It's not even, you think in travel, people spend a lot of money to go to these places, but you cannot buy wonder. Wonder is that curiosity that just says, stop,
1: yeah,
2: tell me about this. And you can do it on vacation, and you should do it on vacation, but actually the more you do it on vacation and travel, the more you'll start also doing it while you walk around your ordinary day.
1: I'll give you the example that happened to me within six blocks of where I live. I'm walking down Fifth Avenue, heading down towards like 86th Street. I'm right there at Central Park, but I haven't gone into the park. There's a wall there. It doesn't open up until you get to 90th Street. And just as I get to the wall opening up on 90th Street, I'm born and raised in New York. I see a bronze plaque on the wall.
2: Yeah.
1: And this is April of 2020, in the middle of COVID, right? Because COVID was March 16th. How do you forget?
2: Right.
1: And I look at this plaque and it says, dedicated to the memory of W.T. Stead, April 14th, 1912. I'm like going, really? And I looked at it was April 14th.
2: Wow.
1: So I go home. I said, and I take a picture of it with my phone. Who is this guy, right?
2: Uh-huh.
1: I go home. I Google it.
2: Yes.
1: W.T. Stead was a world celebrity journalist and one of the first investigative reporters.
2: Wow.
1: Who was on his way to a peace conference in New York at the invitation of William Taft, who was then the president, and he was on the Titanic.
2: And he died
1: April 14th, right? And I'm like, oh my God. And then it said in this biography, all the books you like to read. I went out and ordered those books. I learned so much because I had stopped at a bronze plaque I had passed hundreds of times,
2: right,
1: but had never stopped to see. And you know, that's your book.
2: That is Atlas Obscura. And we are a website, and we have a free mobile app that people use on a lot of road trips. It's really excellent. You're driving a few hours. You don't know where to stop. You look at this map, and it's just going to tell you quirky, fun, interesting things. And that's what we are. We are about opening your eyes wherever you are, finding something really cool. It's the Wonder Lens, and we've got it all on our map. It is no ordinary map. And really, we can't take total credit as a company, Atlas Obscura, because it's really from our community. So we have about 30 million of people a year.
1: But how many people are doing your research?
2: Well, this is what I'm going to tell you. We've got about 30 million people a year using our platforms. These are our community members. And these places in our map came from them. They came from our community. And then we have an internal team over the last 15 years that has looked at them, made sure they really were different and interesting, not just standard fare, and we'll clear them. But
1: we vet them.
2: But you know, the thing is, for these 31,000 original places we have, you couldn't have that kind of scale just out of an office building in New York. This is what you get by partnering with a community of avid travelers who's traveling the world and also just looking around the towns where they live and submitting these thoughtful things.
1: We're talking to Louise Story, the CEO of Atlas Obscura. When we come back, I'm going to share a story with you about a discovery I made in London, and then I checked it out in your book, and sure enough, it was true. I couldn't believe it then. I still can't believe it now. I'll share that with you when we come back to the Suez Canal right after this.
0: Your flight might be late, but we're right on time. Peter Greenberg Worldwide will be right back.
3: Everyone's waiting on whether or not Donald Trump takes the Memorandum of Understanding deal from Iran. We'll talk with independent journalist, former CBS newsman Scott McFarland about all the news over the weekend. And then the New York Knicks start the NBA Finals. But before that happens, we talk to former United States Senator and former New York Knick Bill Bradley on the new 1420 Hawaii's News and Sports.
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3: Hi, everybody. 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
1: Peter Greenberg back with you as Iron Travel continues on board the Crystal Serenity as we transit the Suez Canal. It's all part of the World Travel and Tourism Council Global Leaders Summit. We're joined by Louise Story, who's the CEO of a great series of books called Atlas Obscura. And right before the break, I teased you by telling you I was going to tell you about a discovery I made in London. When I was a correspondent for Newsweek, our bureau in London was located in New Zealand House on Haymarket in London. And I never paid much attention. I walked in the building, went up to the office, did my work. And then a couple of years ago, I was passing by in a cab way after I'd left Newsweek. And you know those little blue oval historical markers they have in buildings in London about who used to live there?
2: Yeah.
1: I said, I never knew that. Who's on that marker? And I saw the name on it. This can't be true. It's impossible. Well, I checked it out. It was in your book. What was on that little blue oval?
2: Yeah.
1: Remember Ho Chi Minh?
2: Oh, my goodness. Yes.
1: Right? He was the doorman there.
2: Wow.
1: He was the doorman there before Vietnam blew up.
2: Wow.
1: And sure enough, Ho Chi Minh was the doorman at our building. Who knew?
2: We have so much stuff like that across our mobile app, across our website, and in our books. And what it does is it just points out these things to you that you're walking past. You can, you know, look at them for the city you live in, but also when you're traveling, it will make your trip richer because you'll find all kinds of things that aren't crowded. You know, everyone might be lining up to go in the Louvre in Paris, and of course you probably want to do that, but did you know that the world's oldest basketball court is also in Paris, right? And so it points you to these things that are just a little different and interesting, where you're going to go home to your friends and you're going to say, you won't believe what I did, because you did something different.
1: And you know, when we talk about the words road trip, it implies that you're on one highway and you just pull off to a side to see something. That's not your book. Your book is you're on the road, but you don't have to pull off to a side. You have to leave the road. You have to leave the road and go into a town or into a city to see what you're seeing.
2: It's all different. I mean, we have some right on the side of the highway, but many times you go into a town, many times you go into a little museum or to an outsider exhibit of art or onto a hike, or, you know, there's many times that you're really going off the beaten path, but you go there physically and you also go there mentally, because to appreciate these different things, you got to open up your mind. I mean, I was in the Dismalite Cave in Alabama, one of the only two places you can see really bioluminescence in the United States. And you go in the dark. And listen, our tour guide in the dark had us all hold hands and chant to the fairies. So...
1: Well, you bought into that?
2: Yeah.
1: Okay, fine.
2: Because if you want to go and look at glow-in-the-dark worms and be all serious about it, you're handling it the wrong way. You got to buy in and go with the moment of how the person who's there with you is showing it to you.
1: But, you know, taking a cliched word or term like off the beaten path.
2: Yeah.
1: I look at it a different way. You are on the beaten path, but you're seeing stuff that other people didn't see on the beaten
2: path.
1: That's
2: true. It's opening up your eyes. It's putting the wonder lens and stopping and saying, why is this interesting? What's the story behind it?
1: Yeah.
2: One of the things, you know, we hear from our community about why they use Atlas Obscura's website and app and read our books is they say, because I'm intelligent. You know, people pride themselves on knowing things. And I think actually in this day and age where you can just Google anything or look on Wikipedia or ask ChatGPT, that actually caring about knowing stuff in your own brain without looking it up matters. And that's part of what you can do.
1: I'm so glad you said that, you know, because everybody wants to be AI proficient. But what's worse is so many people want to be AI dependent.
2: Right.
1: And that's not for me.
2: Right. It's a little bit like, you know, when the maps, the GPS came in, a lot of people don't even know how to navigate around their town now because they just follow the maps.
1: Yeah, but you know what I do?
2: What do you do? Well,
1: I have GPS in my car. I have it on my phone.
2: Yeah.
1: What do I have in the trunk of my car? A Rand McNally.
2: Perfect.
1: Printed map.
2: Perfect. An atlas. Perfect.
1: Yeah.
2: You know, and so that's one of the things that we do for people is we are a companion to their wonder because we give them that interesting stuff if they want to know it, if they want to spend the time with the story behind the places.
1: All right, so let's talk about that wonder. In going through your book, what are like three of the things that surprised you or blew your mind the most?
2: Okay, well, I have been on a 50-state quest in the United States to get to all 50 states before the 250th anniversary. And so I've been going to a number of places from our books, from our website, including our upcoming book, America Obscura. So, for example, I went to Carhenge, which is in western Nebraska. And this is a little bit like your April 14th story because I went, it's a famous roadside attraction. I didn't know that much about it. I just went. I'm there. There was beautiful light. I was there at sunlight. And I look up the story then, and I see this was created in the 1980s by someone dedicated to his father who passed away, and people donated like 37 cars to build a replica of Stonehenge out of the cars. So it was dedicated to a deceased father, which I didn't know was the backstory. And I looked at my calendar, and it's the 5-year anniversary of when my dad died.
1: Oh, wow.
2: And so there are these things that happen when you look at the plaque, when you're in these wonderful places, and you see, like, oh, there's a reason I'm here today. And I didn't even know it. So, you know, that was amazing. I went in Wisconsin to a fiberglass mold facility. So, you know, when you're driving down the highway and you see a McDonald's, the plaque, you know, that fiberglass figure. This is a huge, essentially graveyard of the molds they make them with. But it was so interesting walking around and seeing, I wonder where that ended up and what color was that. And so really interesting things.
1: Louise Story, the CEO of a great series of books called Atlas Obscura, the new one coming out, celebrating the 250th anniversary of our country. But music means we're out of time for the whole show. Thanks to Amanda Morris, our producer, Jeff Ryder doing the boards back in Connecticut. Of course, the entire staff here of the Crystal Serenity, not to mention the World Travel and Tourism Council. As we continue to transit the Suez Canal, we'll see you next week, everybody, from another location around the world. Bye-bye.
0: That wraps up this hour of Peter Greenberg Worldwide. 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
8: From ABC News, I'm Wayne Cabot. Back to the drawing board for opening the Strait of Hormuz and curbing Iran's nuclear program. Both the U.S. and Iran reportedly want to change the draft, but the White House won't confirm that. This uncertainty has oil prices pushing higher again. ABC's Ian Pennell.
9: The president repeatedly signaling a major announcement is imminent, but Iran again signaling no such announcement is coming. The speaker of the Iranian parliament saying today Iranian leaders do not trust the enemy's words and promises, and they will not approve any agreement until we're sure that we have secured the rights of the Iranian people.
8: Benjamin Netanyahu is celebrating the raising of the Israeli flag on a captured castle in Lebanon, Israel's deepest push into the neighboring nation in a quarter century. They've been at war since Israel was created in 1948. A United flight about to leave Newark for Spain was evacuated after a passenger got cute naming their Bluetooth.
10: Someone decided to name their Bluetooth speaker a certain name, so they have a security concern there.
8: Audio from ATC.com. Will the Chicago Bears become the Hammond, Indiana Bears or somewhere else? It comes down to what Illinois wants to put in the state budget. reports Craig Wall from our Chicago ABC affiliate.
11: The stadium idea drawing mixed reaction from Chicago lawmakers whose support will be needed to pass it. Some have been concerned about finding a way to help the average taxpayer while helping the Bears.
12: $1 billion corporation can build their own stadium, pay their taxes, and leave us out of it. And that's where I am on this.
13: We reached out to the team to get their reaction, but have not heard back from them yet.
8: NASA says that the fireball this weekend over New England was a bolide, a meteor that enters the atmosphere and explodes with a deafening sonic boom. This one picked up on a ring camera in Danvers, Mass. Fragments falling in Cape Cod Bay. You're listening to ABC News.
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15: 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Learn more about BRICS, industry leaders, and their market predictions for the future, along with what you might expect to see in terms of precious metal performance in the weeks and months ahead. Message and data rates may apply.
8: President Trump says he will be the show now that most artists who were billed to play at his Freedom 250 bailed when they learned that it would be partisan. Most musicians for the event now pulling out. President Trump saying he'll step in, announcing a rally on the National Mall June 24th with the idea of scrapping the entire 16-day event for a Make America Great Again rally, rather than, in his words, having overpriced singers who nobody wants to hear. Let's give some respect now to the lowly pigeon. Studies of pigeon migration show that the birds have a kind of internal compass. German scientists have found a magnetic-like material in their livers that aligns with Earth's magnetic field and points them in the right direction. University of Bonn researcher Christian Kurtz telling ABC News.
16: Our study also contains evidence that all these macrophages, all these immune cells in the liver are connected to nerves. And these nerves, the vagus nerve, for example, they all go to the brain.
8: Wild species seasonally migrate up to 1,200 miles, but most pigeon species, like the common city rock pigeon here in New York, are less ambitious. They just hang around within a mile or two. Several reports of possible tornadoes around Sioux Falls, South Dakota, we're checking into. Total blackout in St. Thomas and St. John twice this weekend in the U.S. Virgin Islands. Wayne Cabot, ABC News.
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18: 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The Kings' offense has the spirit.
19: 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Shane Gostisbehere, the ghost, appears!
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20: Three judges, three legal setbacks for President Trump. This week starts right now. retribution fund on hold. Over the course of a single day, judges moved to pause the $1.8 billion fund and investigate Trump's IRS lawsuit, while another judge orders Trump's name removed from the Kennedy Center.
2: The previous management left us a facility in very bad condition. Abysmal is the word.
20: This morning, our legal panel on what it all means for Trump and the courts, and Democratic Senator Cory Booker. Is there a deal?
21: They're very good negotiators. They're crafty. In the end, we have all the cards.
20: Trump and his national security team huddle in the Situation Room for hours, all as Americans feel the pinch.
22: It's really created a big barrier.
20: This morning, top Trump economic advisor Kevin Hassett. A Trump $250 bill?
23: If you were the president, just like Calvin Coolidge was, for the 150th, if you're the president for the 250th, President Trump should be on there.
20: Pushback as Trump administration officials attempt to put his image on a new bill. And only a few weeks away from America's 250th birthday, why are so many performers dropping out? High stakes races.
24: We are running a campaign that is bigger than any party.
25: Without a shadow of a doubt, I will be the Democrats' number one target in November.
20: On the heels of Ken Paxton's win in the Lone Star State, the roundtable on which Senate seats are most likely to flip.
26: From ABC News, it's This Week. Here now, Jonathan Carl.
20: Good morning. Welcome to This Week. It's a week where President Trump suffered three significant setbacks in a single day from three different judges in three different jurisdictions. The first came from a judge in the Eastern District of Virginia, who ruled that President Trump's $1.8 billion anti-weaponization fund cannot give out a single dollar until further proceedings on whether the fund is legal. Hours later, another federal judge, Kathleen Williams of the Southern District of Florida, took a step towards reopening Trump's $10 billion lawsuit against the IRS that led to the creation of that fund, saying she wants to investigate grievous allegations brought by 35 retired federal judges that the deal to settle that lawsuit was, quote, premised on deception, and whether the settlement itself is a fraud on the court. She questioned whether another aspect of the settlement, the one that forbids the federal government from pursuing tax claims or even auditing the president, his family, and his companies, violates Department of Justice policy. The tax immunity provision was signed solely by Acting Attorney General Todd Blanche. A Justice Department spokesperson responded to these rulings saying, quote, the department remains extremely confident in the legality of the anti-weaponization fund. We will not allow the policy preferences of judges to interfere with our efforts to provide restitutions to victims of lawfare. But those weren't the only setbacks for Trump in court on Friday. Judge Christopher Cooper of the U.S. District Court for the District of Columbia ordered the removal of President Trump's name from the Kennedy Center. In a bluntly worded opinion, Judge Cooper wrote that neither Trump nor his handpicked board has a right to add his name to the Kennedy Center, and he gave the administration 14 days to take Trump's name down from the front of the building and to remove any reference to a Trump Kennedy Center on the organization's website or in any of its promotional materials. Congress gave the Kennedy Center its name, the judge wrote, and only Congress can change it. The ruling came on what would have been President Kennedy's 109th birthday. President Trump responded with two lengthy diatribes on social media against Judge Cooper, calling his ruling dangerous, saying Judge Cooper should be ashamed of himself and should be impeached, declaring, quote, there has never been a president of the United States who has been treated so unfairly by the courts as I. But in that same post, Trump seemed to suggest he would not appeal, that he would instead walk away from the Kennedy Center, making a full and complete transfer of the institution to Congress, saying he has no interest in the very institution his allies had just made him chairman of last year. All right, to help make sense of all this, let's bring in ABC News legal analyst Dan Abrams and Sarah Isger. Dan, big question here. Obviously a series of setbacks, but how permanent are these setbacks?
0: Yeah, I'm not sure that they're all going to be permanent here. The fundamental question in both these cases is who can bring the case, right? Even if you believe that there is a valid lawsuit with regard to both the fund and the naming of the Kennedy Center, the question is who can bring it? Who has the authority? Typically, it would be Congress, right? It'd be Congress who would say, you know, we're the ones who established this Kennedy Center, and we're the ones who are supposed to have the power of the purse. And as a result, we're going to sue. And yet they haven't. And that's what creates this sort of doubt about the future of some of these rulings. Now, I think the more dangerous one for them may be the judge who is reevaluating the fund, meaning in South Florida, because she was the one overseeing that case in the first place. By her saying, I'm now revisiting this case, I'm now looking at the settlement, I'm now going to examine exactly what happened and when it happened, I think that one has more potential to be dangerous for them in the long term. That is, again, if the president doesn't appeal the Kennedy Center case, then obviously that ruling would stand as well.
20: All right, sir, I know that on that tax issue and the settlement fund, that you believe that the judge exceeded her authority. But first, just let me set this up. Let me ask you, do you think that the president is within his legal authority to sue the government that he runs and then to make a settlement with himself on a case that was brought after the statute of limitations had expired?
1: No, and it's not even close. Live by unitary executive theory, die by unitary executive theory. This was never an adversarial case. There are so many legal problems with this fund. Or take the Kennedy Center, where Congress passed a clear statute naming the Kennedy Center. The president acting alone can't change that.
20: But you believe that the judge, let's take the tax case, you believe the judge wildly exceeded her authority in this.
1: You know, this is the problem where we believe as Americans that we have to resolve all of these things in court. Ruth Bader Ginsburg, in one of her last opinions as a justice, said that the courts were a passive instrument. They could not sally forth each day to find wrongs to right. Congress has a role here. It is to use their political powers, of the power of the purse, the power of impeachment, to check a rogue president. But the courts aren't necessarily the ones, just because a president has done something unlawful, that can fix this for us. We as voters must. Congress must. These are a political problem, not necessarily a legal problem.
20: So Dan, given that and given what you said, is that Congress would be the one that would have standing on these cases, particularly the Kennedy Center case. If Congress is controlled by the president's, you know, supporters not willing to challenge him, the president can break the law? I mean, what does this mean?
0: Well, look, it means that Congress has to engage in oversight. And then one of the interesting questions with regard to the Kennedy Center case is, remember, the plaintiff is a member of Congress, right? It is a Democratic member of Congress who has been named to the board as what's called an ex officio member of the board of trustees there. And the question legally becomes, what power does that Democratic representative who's been appointed per the statute have to challenge the rest of the trustees? How much power does she have with regard to voting? The Kennedy Center one is particularly interesting in that regard, because Congress does have a role in that in an ongoing way. The question is just how much? What power do they have? And those are the sorts of questions that the court was addressing. And in this case, Judge Cooper determined that this particular member of Congress does have the power to make that challenge. And if it were to be appealed, I think that would be the key question.
20: You know, what's striking to me in looking at these cases, and several, frankly, that have come over the past year and a half, is the courts aren't just ruling against Trump, but they are effectively admonishing him and his lawyers and the Justice Department lawyers.
0: Well, here's the thing.
1: Yeah, we keep
0: the position that the position the administration is taking here is to some degree indefensible in certain cases, right? Meaning, Sarah pointed it out, when you look at the fundamentals of the legal question, they're very hard positions to defend. And I think that's why there's a lot of frustration from the judge. And so when Donald Trump says, for example, well, you know, no one has been treated as unfairly as me, the response to that is, well, no one's kind of done the sorts of things that you're doing. It kind of cuts both ways.
20: Sarah, quickly.
1: Again, you know, the courts here, we've been dragging them into these partisan fights because we're not actually expecting Congress to do its job, and we're allowing a president, frankly, not to do his job. And so the courts keep pulled into these political fights we have, these culture wars we have. It's not their role, and frankly, it's undermining the legitimacy, I think, of the courts moving forward.
20: All right, Sarah Isger, Dan Abrams, thank you both. All right, let's bring in New Jersey Democratic Senator Cory Booker. Let's start right there with these rulings against the president. What is your belief of the significance here and Sarah's point there that it's Congress that should be providing the oversight on this, but Congress hasn't been doing that?
3: Yeah, I agree with her. The Republican-controlled Congress keeps laying down for this president. Let's take this slush fund, for example. It's not a $2 billion slush fund. It is a $1.776 billion slush fund. And what that means is he's hearkening back to our founding. Now, we fought a revolution to stop exactly this, a ruler from taking public funds and doing whatever they want with no checks and balances. This president is giving us a master's class in our own democracy by tearing it down. This is ridiculous that a president should be able to appropriate money to himself, Congress's job, and then give it out to people who beat police officers on January 6th. So I'm going to be doing what I've been doing the last couple weeks, which is reaching out to my Republican colleagues. I'm in good conversations right now about doing things in a bipartisan way. We've had a Republican Congress that is laid down, bent over for this president for too long. And as he hearkens and tries to drag up the memories of 250 years ago, this is the very reason why every American should be rallying together to stop him from trashing our Constitution.
20: And just before Congress went on the Memorial Day recess, we did see some Republicans standing up on this, particularly those that aren't coming back, largely because they've been frozen out, you know, by Trump. You know, Cassidy lost his Republican primary in Louisiana. Now Cornyn's going to be coming back. He's now a lame duck as well. Are you expecting that there's going to be more Republican opposition? What are these conversations you're having?
3: I am absolutely expecting that. And look, in private conversations, people are, Republicans will express how aghast they are at the behavior, galled they are. I mean, look at this. The president took one of our sacred memorials to an assassinated president and slapped his name on it. What's next? The Trump-Lincoln Memorial? God bless America. He is putting his name on wants to put his name on our money, on our passports, on our park passes. And when it's not, when the courts stop him, he acts like a petulant child and literally says in a rant that I'm going to take my marbles and go home. And in other words, I already wrecked this institution by almost bankrupting it because acts were pulling out. And now I'm going to do nothing with it and let it languish. We have to stop him. And it's about time that Republicans realize that they took an oath to the Constitution and not to Donald Trump.
20: Well, let's pick it up there, because there are two things there. That one is the Kennedy Center, and he seems to be saying, okay, I'm going to push it. It's Congress's problem now. What does that mean? Do you have any idea what this means for the Kennedy Center leadership right now?
3: Yeah, it's what Trump has done. We've seen it in New Jersey. This guy has wrecked businesses, wrecked casinos. This president's life is a testimony to failures, and now he took an institution that had lots of acts scheduled and the like. And when he slapped his name on it, it started having severe financial problems. And then he says, okay, it is dwindling to a close. I'm going to close it anyway, and I'm going to raise money to do something about it. And so this is who we have at the head of our nation right now, somebody who is acting like an out-of-control child and not somebody who has thoughtful, bipartisan ways, democratic ways of getting things done. And the reason why this is happening, you said this, is because of a Congress that is letting him do so. We have the power to check him, and we're not using it.
20: And on this issue of the 250th anniversary of America, you know, you had these performers that have canceled. They perform at the celebration on the Mall. And now Trump is saying he's going to turn it into a Make America Great Again rally where the entertainment's going to be Donald Trump. What are you telling people? What should be? How should this anniversary? It's a huge moment in the country's history. How should this be celebrated? How do you prevent this from turning into simply a partisan affair?
3: Yeah, I mean, this is the problem with Trump. He's a divider in chief. And what I'm hoping people are seeing in this is not in his intention, but reminding us what American history has always been about. It's been about the power of the people being greater than the people in power, that we're not a nation of kings, princes, or rulers, but of Americans who, when they see power being used unjustly, whether it's the labor movement, the abolitionist movement, civil rights movement, the story of America is Americans standing up against authoritarian figures and making our democracy more robust. This is one of those moments where we have a man that is unfortunately reminding us of the dangers of a democracy when you have an out-of-control president. And what I think the education moment is the only way he's ultimately going to be stopped is if more people stand up and speak up. That's how this nation was founded. So that's how we've advanced through crises before, and that's what's needed now.
20: So how important is it for Democrats, in your view, to win back control of the Senate? And how involved are you going to be in this effort?
3: Well, you say it's Democrats, but I think this election, a lot of people are seeing more is on this ballot than right or left. It's really about right or wrong. If Congress is refusing to check the president, if Congress is surrendering its war powers to the president, the powers of the purse to the president, if this president is calling out by name judges that don't rule against him, attacking the judicial branch, what are we going to do? We need to put people in place in Congress that are going to do our constitutional duty that we swore an oath to do, checks and balances, oversight and accountability. And so I am going to do everything I can. I'll be running up and down the state of New Jersey because I'm on the ballot, but all around this country saying, as they're attacking voting rights, as they're doing mid-decade redistricting to try to cheat and create an outcome that preserves power for people that might even be in the minority but still hold the House. All of this is an assault on what our ancestors fought for. As I said, when I went down to Birmingham and Montgomery, this is our ancestors looking down and asking us, what will we do in a moral moment in our country like so many of them sacrificed and bled for?
20: One of the marquee Senate races, of course, is in Maine, where the Democratic nominee, presumptive nominee, is Graham Platner. Been a lot of allegations against Graham Platner, including the very latest, a controversy that the Wall Street Journal's reported on, alleging that Platner's wife, Amy, flagged sexually explicit texts between Platner and half dozen other women to the campaign during the vetting period. And in a video posted on X, his wife, Amy, said they love each other deeply, they have a great marriage, and they've been getting counseling. But let me ask you, do you have concerns with the weight of all these controversies that it may jeopardize Democratic hopes to get that Senate seat in Maine?
3: Yeah, I have concerns. That guy has questions to answer, and that's what campaigns are for. But when I go all over New Jersey and see hundreds and hundreds of thousands of New Jerseyans losing their health care and millions more seeing their health care costs go up, as I have families who say, I can't afford gas for my car and childcare for my children, I know that so much is riding on Democrats taking control of the Senate, that this election, if we do not get the votes necessary to take care of the House and the Senate, we will continue to have an out-of-control president. And I'm going to tell you right now, as he is a lame duck president, he's becoming more and more dangerous. Just look overseas at the war we're in, the lives being lost, the billions being spent, and now he is shamefully trying to crawl back and try to get us to back to where we were before the war even started. This man is dangerous, and it's time that we take back the Senate, and that's what I'm focused on.
20: All right, Cory Booker of New Jersey, thank you for joining us. Up next, is a deal in sight with Iran, and when can Americans expect any relief at the pump? We'll ask the president's top economic advisor in 2 minutes.
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10: From ABC News, Wall Street Weekend, we have a new Fed chair, and the Trump administration has hinted that new leadership at the central bank could be more agreeable to lowering interest rates. But with jobs data for March and April coming in unexpectedly strong, and the economy weathering higher prices relatively well, there's growing consensus among investors that the Fed's next move will be to raise interest rates, or at least keep them where they are. This week, we'll zero in on more employment data with the government's JOLTS jobs openings on Tuesday. Wednesday, we'll get ADP private payroll numbers. And on Thursday, weekly jobless claims. Tomato inflation? Yeah, the price of tomatoes up 40% over the past year. Getting the blame, lower crop yields, higher shipping costs, and the Trump administration's tariffs on Mexico. And lawyers for the Trump administration say they'll appeal the court decision allowing businesses to apply for refunds after President Trump's tariffs were deemed illegal earlier this year. Dave Packer, ABC News.
11: 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As for the Cavs, maybe they actually believe that they won that series. James Harden actually said he thinks the better team didn't win. Scoreboard kook, look up at it. The better team never gets swept four straight.
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18: It's the Stanley Cup Final on Sports USA, and we're in Carolina as the Vegas Golden Knights battle the Hurricanes in Game 1. The Knights have heart between the pipes. The Canes' offense has the spirit.
19: 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That's hockey, baby! Shane Goss to spare! The Ghost appears!
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7: On the new 1420, Hawaii's News and Sports.
20: The Trump administration said talks are ongoing on an agreement to extend the ceasefire with Iran and finally open the Strait of Hormuz. But with the strait still shut down, the pain for Americans is being felt every day. Here's ABC's Elizabeth Schulze.
13: This week, the stock market soared to new records, and oil prices dropped on optimism the Iran war will end soon. But with gas prices still near four-year highs, American consumers' attitudes about the economy are at the lowest level in recent history. As the Wall Street Journal put it, the stock market has never been so good when people have felt so bad.
15: We live paycheck to paycheck.
13: For single mom Amanda Hamilton in Kentucky, the spike in gas prices is taking a heavy toll.
15: There's a huge disconnect between just the regular Joe. We're, you know, like just everyday Americans and those who have the power to make the changes that need to actually happen for prices to be lower.
27: A disconnect between the people in charge and people like you.
15: Yes. Yes, absolutely.
13: The national average for a gallon of gas stands at $4.30, down 20 cents from last week, but up $1.36 in the 3 months since the start of the war. New data from Moody's Analytics shows the typical household has now spent an extra nearly $450 on fuel expenses since the war began.
28: With gas prices that are still high across the country, people are paying more for travel. Does that give you more urgency to make a deal? Why doesn't it?
29: Well, I'll tell you, the primary urgency, if I said this, it wasn't covered properly, but the primary urgency is that we can't let Iran have a nuclear weapon.
13: The president has called the economic pain from the war peanuts, dismissing concerns it might cost him in the midterms and pointing to recent Republican primary wins.
29: I don't care about the midterms. Look what happened last night. the prelude to the midterms. People understand it.
13: But with inflation now at a three-year high, going up faster than Americans' average wages, this week the Senate's top Republican took a different stance.
2: We can do two things at one time and focus clearly on the economic issues that I think are going to be front and center for a lot of the American people when they vote.
20: All right, I'm joined now by Trump White House economic advisor, Kevin Hassett. Kevin, thank you for joining us.
8: Where are you going?
20: Are you concerned about that disconnect that we saw there between the stock market is on fire, hitting new records every week, it seems, and Americans struggling with high gas prices, high inflation?
0: Well, I think that the report that we just listened to did put its finger on the scale of negativity, ignoring a lot of really positive news. But for sure, gas prices are high. They're not quite as high as they were peak under Joe Biden, but they're high. A lot of other things are going down. But, you know, one of the things I've noticed here at the White House is whatever piece of consumer price that is looking like it's a little bit disappointing is the only thing we talk about. So you guys, the first month that I came here, the only thing you want to talk about was egg prices because they were high because of the avian flu. Egg prices are down 85%. What you need to do is smooth through the ups and downs, look at what's happening to real wages. And that was actually a factual error in the report because I actually, you know, printed out the latest real wage numbers here. But if you look at it, because there are more people working, and because the stock market's booming, profits are high, and that's feeding through into wages, salaries, or worker salaries, that we've got like the typical manufacturing worker so far, their real income adjusted for inflation is up $2,216. For a manufacturing worker, it's $3,000. For a mining worker, it's $4,500. And so on balance, real incomes, real wages are going up.
20: But are you saying the Americans are not hurting? I mean, we're hearing that not just, I mean, a whole bunch of different economic indicators, but just talking to people. I mean, people seem anxious and uneasy about the economy, don't they?
0: Well, look, in the end, people look at their wallets and they decide how to vote. And if they look at their wallets and look at how much money they have after, you know, the increase in prices, they're going to find that they have a lot more money. And the one other thing I could say is that the consumer sentiment index that was cited is a Michigan survey that's extremely partisan. I talked about this on TV last week, that basically when Joe Biden was there, the Democrats in the survey, they were euphoric. Their index was way above 100% during stagflation. Right now, it's the lowest on record, something like 30%. And so when you say that American consumers are really down in the dumps, what it is Democrats are in the dumps. Republicans have actually stayed around 80% on that survey all the way through. And so there's another measure, consumer confidence, which the Conference Board puts out, which is about an all-time high. So if we're going to say, oh, Americans are this or Americans are that, we should at least, like, truthfully look at the data. And think about what the different signals are from the different data.
20: Well, I'm recounting what I'm hearing and what a lot of people are hearing. But let me ask you about inflation, because we had the Bureau of Economic Analysis came out this week. This is the Fed's go-to gauge for inflation, saying that inflation increased to 3.8% in April. Are you concerned about that? I mean, we're seeing, you know, and obviously, a lot's going to depend on what happens in the Middle East. But are you concerned about this nagging inflation, and it might actually force the Fed to increase interest rates?
0: No, you know, first of all, you know, you're exactly right that energy prices are high, and they're high around the world. Gas prices are high. That's extremely frustrating, and it's something that we're working on, doing lots of different things to minimize the disruption, and hopefully, again, that the problem in the Gulf will be over soon, and then things will go back to normal. Absolutely true that the top line number, which includes energy, is a high number. But if you look at core, the history of this is the energy shocks don't usually feed through to core. That's why at the Fed, you know how they always talk about, well, core inflation this, core inflation that. Well, actually, as a consumer, you care about overall inflation. But the reason they talk about core is that's the central tendency of what's going to happen over the next year or two. And if you look, the Cleveland Fed, you probably go here all the time, John, but if you don't, the Cleveland Fed has a nowcaster for CPI, what they think the next month is going to be. And they've got core CPI

0: nearly as high as a lot of people forecasted, because in part people have found ways to adjust. You know, there's a big pipeline in Saudi Arabia that's piping out more oil without having to go through the Gulf.
1: Right.
0: And that kind of adjustment has made it so that the price hasn't gone to the 150s or the 200s that some people forecasted. You know, I expect that the way to think about it is when we get the straits open, and now there is actually a lot more traffic going through the straits than there was 2 weeks ago. When you get the straits open, then it's about 300 nautical miles per day for one of those big tankers. And so the people in Pakistan and India that have refineries that are mostly shut down
1: Yeah.
0: are going to get their oil. They'll turn the refineries up, and then refined product prices will go down globally. And then it'll spread from place to place. But, you know, really, it's like a month or two until everything gets back to
2: I mean,
0: the refineries.
2: That's if the strait reopens. And actually, the International Energy Agency said it could take several months before the flow really gets going and prices come down. But the ExxonMobil senior vice president, Neil Chapman, I'm sure you saw what he said to investors on a conference call this week. He said, "We're approaching unheard-of inventory levels. I mean, really, really low levels." You can debate whether it's going to hit those really low levels in 2 weeks or 3 weeks, but once you get to that point, you'll see the price shoot up. So, I mean, the concern here is, I'm sure you must share it, that if a deal isn't struck, we could actually see those significantly higher levels of not just oil prices, but of course, gas prices.
0: Right. Well, we track inventories every day. We started out with billions of barrels of private and government inventories, and we still are in the billions. And so there's plenty of runway. But also, you know, there's a lot of pressure on Iran to finally agree to the president's terms. You know, one way to think about it is that if you look at the rial, you know, half a dozen years ago, then 4,000 of them would buy a dollar. Right
2: Yeah.
0: now, it's something like 1.4 million of them buys a dollar.
2: The Iranian currency. Well, their inflation is
0: That's
2: higher than
0: right.
2: ours.
0: But it also puts a lot of pressure on them. Like the people on fixed incomes and so on are really suffering.
2: Well, Kevin Hassett, you remain ever optimistic. Thank you for joining us this
0: Great to
2: morning.
0: be here, John.
2: Up next, with just 5 months until the November midterms, which Senate seats are most likely to flip? The roundtable takes that on. We'll be right back.
3: 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As for the Cavs, maybe they actually believe that they won that series. James Harden actually said he thinks the better team didn't win. Scoreboard kook, look up at it. The better team never gets swept four straight.
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6: 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The Ghost appears!
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2: And let's bring in the roundtable. Former DNC chair Donna Brazile, Bernie Sanders' 2020 campaign manager, Faz Shakir, former North Carolina Congressman Patrick McHenry, and former New Jersey Governor Chris Christie. So let's just start with the midterms, what we heard from Paxton and Cornyn. Cornyn, after that very gracious concession speech, put out a statement. He said he was sharing an old but apt fable, essentially about a scorpion who asks a frog to carry him across the river. And the scorpion is, you know, the frog's concerned the scorpion would sting him, but the scorpion says, "Why would I do that? You know, I would drown myself." And then he says, midway across the river, the scorpion stings the frog anyway, dooming them both. The dying frog asks the scorpion why it stung despite knowing the consequence, to which the scorpion replies, "I am sorry, I couldn't help myself. It's my character." So you know John Cornyn, Governor Christie.
8: I do.
2: Can you please help me decipher the meaning of this? Who is the scorpion?
8: The scorpion, of course, is Donald Trump. And unfortunately for John Cornyn, he's the frog. But John Cornyn should have known he was the frog a long time ago. And what he did, instead of standing up for what was right and what he believed in, he absolutely prostituted himself for Donald Trump in the whole holding up the art of the deal.

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2: From ABC News, Wall Street Now. Stock futures rose overnight with investors set to open June at new records. Fresh high water marks were set Friday when the S&P and NASDAQ each rose 0.2%, and the NASDAQ closed above 51,000 for the first time. In his first public remarks since his tenure as Fed chair ended, Jerome Powell stressed the need to defend the institutions of democracy, and he warned about the impact of a politicized Fed. He says the Federal Reserve has undergone what he calls a stress test. Rising costs have nearly 1 in 3 Americans taking on side gigs to make ends meet. E-commerce is the most popular way to earn cash on sites like eBay, Etsy, and Facebook Marketplace. Despite its $166 million budget, the latest Star Wars movie was bested at the box office this weekend by 2 low-budget films made by a pair of 20-something YouTubers. Backrooms earned $81 million in its U.S. debut. Obsession has collected $100 million in 3 weeks. Jim Ryan, ABC News.
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0: This is America in the Morning from Westwood One. Good morning, I'm John Trout. It's Monday, June 1st, 2026. Here's what's coming up on America in the Morning.
1: President Trump remains undecided about whether to move forward with a ceasefire extension with Iran. I'm John Stolmus in Washington.
2: There's now a curfew around Delaney Hall, an immigration detention center in Newark, New Jersey.
3: They use barriers as weapons.
2: I'm Julie Walker.
4: The U.S. military says it carried out a strike on a boat allegedly smuggling drugs in the Eastern Pacific Ocean. Donna Water, Washington.
5: Charges filed in a deadly crash on I-95 in Virginia.
6: Sleep issues, distraction issues.
5: I'm Clayton Neville.
2: On Wall Street, June trading begins this morning with the major averages at record highs. I'm Jessica Ettinger.
7: A CDC survey finds that the cigarette smoking rate among U.S. adults dropped to another all-time low last year. I'm Lisa Dwyer.
0: All ahead on America in the Morning. It's 7 past. After a weekend of contemplation, President Trump continues to ponder the peace deal negotiations between U.S. and Iranian officials and whether to give it his stamp of approval. John Stolmus has the latest from Washington.
1: Following a two-hour meeting with senior advisors on Sunday about whether to accept the proposal put forth by negotiators, the president decided to hold off on making that call. In a post on Truth Social before the meeting, the president said Iran must reopen the Strait of Hormuz, agree to never develop a nuclear weapon, and allow the U.S. to have access and remove all their enriched uranium. In an interview with his daughter-in-law, Lara Trump, on Fox News, the president remained confident a deal would get done.
8: We're making a great deal. We're going to make a great deal. We'll just go back and finish it off militarily. But this would go faster. It's probably better on a humane standpoint. There's something nice about it also. You know, save a lot of lives. Whether it's the other side or not, you save a lot of lives.
1: A spokesman for Iran's foreign ministry has said the negotiations Trump is considering do not include any discussion of the nuclear issue. It's hoped an agreement will open up the strait to traffic once again, easing the energy markets and bringing down sky-high gas prices. Treasury Secretary Scott Bessent on Fox Business Channel praised the president for getting the Iranians this far.
9: Whether it's the military intervention, the blockade, or the economic fury, this is the first time the Iranians have ever been willing, 47 years, have been willing to discuss not having a nuclear weapon. It was, you know, a verboten subject, and now it's on the table for the first time.
1: Democratic Senator Chris Murphy, however, disagrees, telling CBS's Face the Nation.
10: Families and businesses are being ruined by gas prices. They're $6 a gallon in some places, but it's just been a humiliation for the United States, and it's made Iran more powerful.
1: Meanwhile, several Americans were injured, none seriously, after a drone attack on a U.S. base in Kuwait last Wednesday. And Israel continued their push deeper into Lebanon, their deepest penetration in 26 years, capturing the Beaufort Castle, a key strategic mountain site they once captured in 1982 and gave up when they left Lebanon back in 2000. John Stolness, Washington.
0: In New Jersey, Delaney Hall is located just 9 miles from the World Cup venue MetLife Stadium and a 9-minute drive to Newark Airport, but it's become the hotbed for protests against the Trump administration's immigration policies. Correspondent Julie Walker reports on a curfew around the Immigration Detention Center after clashes between protesters and ICE. And New Jersey Senator Andy Kim, speaking on CNN's State of the Union, who was able to inspect the facility, says part of the problem is the for-profit status of the detention center.
11: When I talk to with a man who has stage 3 lung cancer and he's not getting the medical care that he needs, these stories, they need to be heard.
12: Yeah.
11: You know, and look, I get it. You know, Delaney Hall is run by a group called Geo Group. Geo Group is getting nearly a $1 billion contract to run Delaney Hall. You know, so they tell me there's one full-time doctor. You know, they could have, for 800 detainees, they could have more doctors if they wanted to. But again, that's cutting into the profits that they're trying to pocket.
2: There's now a curfew around Delaney Hall, an immigration detention center in Newark, New Jersey, where clashes have happened between protesters and federal agents, including ICE, that's now

0: actions against Newark and New Jersey State Police. They threw projectiles, they used barriers as weapons, and lit tires on fire in the street. Police at this time were not wearing protective gear. They'd been on site since the morning to ensure that protesters on all sides, pro-ICE, anti-Delaney Hall, could safely exercise their First Amendment rights.
1: The Democrat says this takes the focus off the detainees and only inflames the situation.
0: And I refuse to give ICE an excuse to surge into our communities.
1: Those comments, courtesy WABC, Newark Mayor Roz Baraka imposing a curfew from 9 p.m. until 6 a.m. around Delaney Hall. Protesters have been demonstrating on behalf of detainees inside who went on a hunger strike over poor living conditions. I'm Julie Walker.
2: It's 12 after. When we return on America in the Morning, the U.S. military making waves in the Pacific with a fourth strike in just 1 week.
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2: Back on America in the Morning with a check of the nation's forecast, AccuWeather.com meteorologist Matt Rindy.
9: It is the start of June, so it won't be long until we ask where the summer went. Despite the new month, we are going to continue the thunderstorm activity we left off with in May, with the southeast remaining the focus for development, especially this afternoon from Louisiana through Georgia and Florida, northward to southeast Missouri and Kentucky into North Carolina. A few of the storms from southeast Missouri and western Kentucky, southward to Mississippi and Alabama, can be strong to severe with hail, damaging winds, and heavy rain. Even outside of the severe thunderstorms, heavier rain for the rest of the southeast could lead to some localized flooding. A storm will be moving through the northern Rockies today, and from that there will be another area of gusty thunderstorms covering a large part of the central U.S. from eastern Montana and western North Dakota southward through northeast New Mexico and northern Texas and western Oklahoma. These storms will have damaging winds, hail, and heavy rain with a tornado or two also possible in parts of eastern Colorado to western Nebraska and western Kansas. Ahead of the storms developing, it will be very warm to hot through the central U.S. with 90s and a few 100s in parts of Texas and Oklahoma, and warming to the upper 80s to near 90 into Nebraska and Iowa. On the western side of the system, it's going to be a steadier rain through northwest Montana, with showers expanding into Idaho, western Wyoming, and northern Colorado. The rest of the west will be dry with sunshine, and highs will run into the 70s and 80s in the northwest and warm to the 90s and the triple digits in the southwest. That's the weather across America. It's going to be a warm day in Memphis, Tennessee, with a heavy, gusty thunderstorm and a high of 90.

0: 92. Watertown, New York is going to have some sunshine with a shower and a high of 68. That's the nation's weather. I'm AccuWeather.com meteorologist Matt Rindy.
1: 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A Massachusetts family of four was among the five killed in a crash involving a bus on Interstate 95 in Stafford County, Virginia, south of Washington, D.C. Correspondent Clayton Neville reports the driver of the bus involved in the crash is facing criminal charges.
2: Relatives of the Donsevs say the family of four were on their way to a wedding when they were involved in a chain reaction crash involving multiple vehicles, including a bus that's believed to have caused the accident. 45-year-old Dimitri, 44-year-old Ekaterina, 13-year-old Emily, and 7-year-old Mark, all killed. So was 25-year-old Priscilla Mafalda when the bus hit the car she was riding in. The National Transportation Safety Board now investigating.
3: We do a 72-hour look back to see what the driver's activities were during the days leading up to the crash.
2: Tom Chapman with the NTSB.
3: So we're looking for sleep issues, distraction issues.
2: Investigators say preliminary findings show the bus slammed into traffic that was slowing down for an upcoming work zone. On Saturday, Virginia State Police said the bus driver, 48-year-old Jing Dong from Staten Island, New York, had been charged with two counts of involuntary manslaughter. More charges are possible. U.S. Transportation Secretary Sean Duffy said investigators are looking into Dong's license and driving records. According to Duffy, Dong doesn't speak English, which is a requirement for commercial vehicle operators. I'm Clayton Neville.
1: The United States military carries out another attack on vessels it accuses of running drugs. Correspondent Donna Warder reports the latest strike happened in the Pacific Ocean, the fourth such assault in the past 7 days.
4: The U.S. military says it carried out a strike Saturday on a boat allegedly smuggling drugs in the eastern Pacific Ocean. Three men were killed. It was the fourth such attack in a week and puts the death toll from months of U.S. military attacks in the Pacific Ocean and Caribbean Sea on suspected drug vessels at 205. The strikes began in early September, with the Trump administration declaring that the U.S. is at armed conflict with Latin American drug cartels, that the administration says are behind the flow of drugs into U.S. communities. Donna Warder, Washington.
1: When we return on America in the Morning, rating the 401k for needed cash after these messages.

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8: It's 20 after. Welcome back to America in the Morning. We turn the calendar on a new page this month on Wall Street. Here's CNBC's Jessica Ettinger.
9: Wall Street opens to start June trading this morning. The major averages are all at new record highs from last Friday. A winning May is in the books for stocks, too. Here we go with June.
10: June is actually the worst month on average in a midterm year. Now, June's also been higher 9 of the last 10 years, so there's something for everyone.
9: That's the Carson Group's Ryan Dietrich on CNBC. On Friday, Dell shares were up 32% in one day. Micron shares were up 5% Friday, but up 87% for the month of May. Apple starts trading this morning, eyeing an 11th week in a row of gains. It's on its longest winning streak since 2009. The major averages all open this morning at record highs. Here's how they did last month for May. The Dow was up 2%. The S&P 500 index up 5%. The tech-heavy NASDAQ up 8%. Here's CNBC's Melissa Lee and Mike Santoli.
11: General principle, new highs are more bullish than bearish, but you can definitely also overshoot in the meantime. The end of May, you start looking ahead to what might be able to throw a flutter into this story, whether it is a jobs report, a Fed meeting, things like that.
12: And whether or not this vertical move can go higher.
11: For sure.
12: And the best base since the 1950s. I mean, it's been quite a track record for this month.
9: The war with Iran, now in month 4. The closure of the Strait of Hormuz has taken about 20% of the global oil and gas supply off the market. Prices at the pump were lower heading into the weekend, but still near 4-year highs. And that's causing some worries about the consumer.
13: We need those prices at the gas pumps to come down here. 2/3 of consumers surveyed are saying they're decreasing their spending and other things because of gas prices. Walmart talked about the fact that people are putting fewer gallons of gas in their car. They haven't seen that in years.
9: SW Retail Advisors Stacy Widlitz on CNBC. More workers are raiding their 401ks. Retirement balances fell in the first quarter of this year, according to Fidelity. More savers tapping those accounts for cash because they need it. Most financial experts advise raiding a 401k account because you forfeit the power of compound interest. But so many people have to make ends meet with soaring inflation. On today's watch list, big IPOs, initial public offerings, are in focus with a SpaceX roadshow on tap. Insurance companies are on alert today as the Atlantic hurricane season began this morning. This is a big week of data coming ahead. We get earnings from some retailers like Macy's and Ulta Beauty, and from some big tech names like Palo Alto Networks, Broadcom, and CrowdStrike. And then on Friday, we get the May jobs report from the Labor Department. That could move the markets.
8: You'll keep us posted. CNBC's Jessica Ettinger at 24 after. The smoke is clearing on a decades-long trend when America in the Morning continues after these messages.
14: This is the highlight of my morning. 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
8: We're back on America in the Morning. It's 26 after. The man police in Virginia believe is responsible for shooting two sheriff's deputies and killing one of them was tracked down to North Carolina. The Carroll County, Virginia Sheriff's Office identified Deputy Logan Utt, a military veteran and a member of the agency since 2023, as the deputy killed in the shooting Friday night at a home near Richmond. Utt and another sheriff's deputy were sent to a home to conduct a welfare check when they encountered 55-year-old Michael Puckett, who opened fire. The deputies returned fire, but Puckett was able to flee the scene. Puckett was spotted on a surveillance camera in North Carolina, and authorities moved in and arrested him. Puckett is expected to face a judge today and also faces extradition back to Virginia to face murder charges. Cigarette smoking rates have hit an all-time low in the U.S., with just 1 in 11 adults now saying they're smokers. On what's leading to less people lighting up, here's correspondent Lisa Dwyer.
23: A CDC survey finds that the cigarette smoking rate among U.S. adults dropped to another all-time low last year, with only 1 in 11 adults saying they are current smokers. The rate has been gradually dropping for decades due to cigarette taxes, tobacco price hikes, smoking bans, public education, and changes in the social acceptability of lighting up in public. Cigarette smoking is a risk factor for lung cancer, heart disease, and stroke, and it's long been considered the leading cause of preventable death. I'm Lisa Dwyer.
8: America in the Morning for Monday, June 1st, 2026 is produced by Jeff McKay. I'm John Trout. This is Westwood One.
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0: This is America in the Morning from Westwood One. Coming up this half hour.
1: It was a sea of blue and white on Fifth Avenue in New York City for the Israeli Day Parade.
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3: Two high-profile Senate races in the midterms already grabbing America's attention. I'm Clayton Neville.
4: Pete Hegseth says Washington is committed to the Indo-Pacific region while softening past comments that describe China as an imminent threat. I'm Haya Pinjwani.
0: A man arrested for killing three people faces a judge in Hawaii today. Three climbers fall to their death in Alaska, and we'll have the updates on an apartment explosion in Dallas and a paper mill implosion in Washington State, along with Robert Workman's sports and a man using AI to make music. Back after these messages.
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0: 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Here's AccuWeather.com meteorologist Matt Rindy.
11: A storm will be moving through the northern Rockies today, and from that there'll be some gusty thunderstorms covering a large area of the central U.S. This will expand from eastern Montana and western North Dakota all the way south to northeast New Mexico, northern Texas, and western Oklahoma. These storms will have damaging winds, hail, and heavy rain, with a tornado or two possible in parts of eastern Colorado, western Nebraska, and western Kansas. Ahead of the storms developing, it will be very warm to hot in the central U.S., with 90s and 100s in parts of Texas and Oklahoma, and warming to the upper 80s to near 90 in Nebraska and western Iowa. On the western side of the system, it will be some steady rain in northwest Montana, with showers expanding into Idaho, western Wyoming, and northern Colorado. The rest of the west is going to be dry, with sunshine while highs in the 70s and 80s in the northwest, and warm to the 90s and triple digits in the southwest. The southeast is also going to continue its shower and thunderstorm development, especially this afternoon from Louisiana through Georgia and Florida, and northward from southeast Missouri and Kentucky into North Carolina. A few of the storms from southeast Missouri and western Kentucky, southward to Mississippi and Alabama, can be strong to severe. That will have hail, damaging winds, and heavy rain. But even outside of the severe thunderstorms, heavier rain could lead to some localized flooding through the rest of the southeast. Another system will impact the northeast today, from showers forming through eastern New York and New England southward to northeast Pennsylvania and northern New Jersey. It'll be a little cooler as a result, with highs mostly in the 60s. The rest of the Great Lakes, Mid-Atlantic, will be largely dry with a mixture of sun and clouds today, with highs in the 60s, 70s, and 80s. That's the nation's weather. I'm AccuWeather.com meteorologist Matt Rindy.
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2: There was both pageantry and controversy in New York City Sunday. The pageantry coming with the city's annual Salute to Israel parade. Amid unprecedented security measures, the controversy, as Mayor Zohran Mamdani did not participate, a mayoral first in over 60 years. Correspondent Julie Walker reports there were many other politicians attending the parade, including a delegation of Arabs from Israel supporting Israel's right to exist.
12: We come in as a lobby of the Druze Nation global in America and all the world to say one thing. Israel did not stand alone. Not only Jewish, the Druze, the Kurd, all the minorities in the Middle East standing with Israel, support Israel.
1: It was a sea of blue and white on Fifth Avenue in New York City for the Israeli Day Parade, with many waving the flag. Thousands came out for the annual event, with one very noticeable absentee, Mayor Zohran Mamdani, who said he would not attend.
13: I said on the campaign trail that I wouldn't be attending the parade, and I've made my views on the Israeli government abundantly clear. And I also said on that same campaign that I would have a responsibility as the mayor of the city to ensure the safety and security of each and every New Yorker. And I don't believe that my presence as the mayor should determine whether or not a New Yorker is safe or secure.
1: Some view his criticism of Israeli policy as anti-Semitic. The parade always draws politicians.
14: We march today in honor of the resilience of the Jewish people. We march in honor of history and of culture. And we march because I, as an African American, stand with the Jewish community against anti-Semitism now and forever. I march because the Jewish community stood with the African American community when we needed it.
1: Governor Kathy Hochul was there.
15: We stand up for each other. We are allies with one another. And hate against one is hate against all, and I, as the governor of the greatest state in the nation, will not tolerate it.
1: Along with Attorney General Letitia James.
14: The Jewish community is not the only one responsible for standing against anti-Semitism. It requires everyone, all of us, every ethnic group, every racial group.
1: And Police Commissioner Jessica Tisch, who promised a very high level of security, and there were police and barricades everywhere. Julie Walker, New York.
2: Americans paying close attention to two highly contested Senate races that could shift the balance of power in Congress in November's midterm elections. Correspondent Clayton Neville reports.
3: Despite recent controversies surrounding Maine Democratic Senate candidate Graham Platner, recent polling shows a close race with Republican Senator Susan Collins. That race critical in whether or not the GOP holds its slim 53-47 majority in the Senate. Platner facing a sexting scandal, accused of texting former staffers sexually explicit messages. Some Democrats holding off on criticizing Platner, though, ahead of the midterms. Senator Chris Murphy spoke with CBS's Face the Nation.
16: Graham Platner is somebody that served our country. He served his community. He's also made mistakes, and he has admitted that.
3: Platner's wife came out defending her husband, saying there are better things to focus on in his campaign than his infidelity, adding that being newly married is hard. Platner's also accused of having an account on Kik. That's an app known as a predator's paradise for child exploitation. Fox News Digital spoke to former Jill Biden press secretary Michael LaRosa. He said Platner's causing division within the Democratic Party.
17: I'm shocked at some of the people, some of the Democrats who I consider friends, being so all or nothing about this guy. And I don't really understand why.
3: The other Senate race catching national headlines is the Texas race between Attorney General Ken Paxton and Democrat James Tallarico. Paxton told Fox News Sunday Morning Futures that he's meeting with Senate Republican leaders this week.
18: We haven't lost a statewide race since 1994, and this isn't the time to do it. We need to unite, and we need to fight together, and I'm willing to do that, and I certainly think they are too.
3: Tallarico's hitting the campaign trail hard, with numerous stops already in the books since Paxton was named the Republican candidate.
19: They're going to throw everything they've got at us. They've already called me a radical leftist. They've already called me a fake Christian. They've even called me a vegan, and those are fighting words in the state of Texas.
3: President Trump endorsed Paxton in the race, and Tallarico accusing Paxton of being the most corrupt politician in America. I'm Clayton Neville.
2: Secretary of War Pete Hegseth was in Asia over the weekend attending an Indo-Pacific forum where he stressed his Asian counterparts have their nations increase their defense spending and toning down the threat from China. At the defense forum, correspondent Haya Panjwani reports.
4: U.S. Defense Secretary Pete Hegseth says Washington is committed to the Indo-Pacific region while softening past comments that describe China as an imminent threat. Speaking at the Shangri-La Defense Conference in Singapore, Hegseth said U.S. policy is trying to preserve a favorable balance of power and prevent any country from dominating the Indo-Pacific.
20: This region has profound implications for U.S. security and prosperity. It's the world's largest and most dynamic market area. It's why our national defense strategy directs the Department of War to set the military conditions required to achieve a lasting and favorable balance of power in the Pacific region.
4: Hegseth said there's no change in U.S. policy toward Taiwan, but said it was still an American priority to ensure China is not allowed to dominate the region.
20: We share a clear-eyed assessment of that security environment and a mutual understanding that a Pacific dominated by any hegemon would unravel the regional balance of power and undermine the equilibrium we all seek to preserve. The Department of War is working with the utmost focus to prevent any such unraveling. We do not approach this challenge with needless confrontation. Favorable balance.
4: I'm Haya Panjwani.
2: It's 16 till. Among the stories we're covering next, that free ride on social media may be coming to an end. America in the Morning continues after these messages.
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2: Welcome back. This is America in the Morning. It's 14 till. Authorities in Hawaii have charged a 36-year-old man with murder in the killings of three men in a remote island community known for its eclectic communal lifestyle. Jacob Daniel Baker faced a judge on the Big Island of Hawaii for the first time over the weekend and was charged with first and second degree murder. Baker remained jailed without bond, with a second court appearance scheduled for later today. Police apprehended Baker following an island-wide manhunt. Police have not given a suspected motive for the killings, and so far have found no connections among the victims other than that two of them lived near each other. Shifting gears, there was tragedy in Alaska after three Eastern European climbers on Mount McKinley, who fell near a treacherous pass on North America's tallest peak, have died. With more on the climbers and the one who was rescued, here's correspondent Lisa Dwyer.
0: A Latvian mountaineering expedition group says three climbers on Alaska's Mount McKinley, who fell near a treacherous pass on North America's tallest peak earlier this week, have died. After waiting for weather to clear, a long line from a helicopter was used because the terrain and conditions prevented the helicopter from landing. A fourth climber was later airlifted to a hospital. The National Park Service says the climbers were traversing a route known for its exposed sections when they fell near Denali Pass, which is about 18,200 feet. I'm Lisa Dwyer.
2: More is being learned about three people killed in an explosion and fire that tore through a Dallas apartment building last week, including how it happened. Details from correspondent Jennifer King.
5: Dallas Fire Chief Justin Ball says firefighters were on the scene preparing to evacuate a Dallas apartment complex on Thursday when the building exploded.
6: If it had exploded a minute later, this would be a much worse situation.
5: Sherry Woods heard the explosion.
7: How you hear it? Boom, like, and then I shook, like, I thought something was hitting me.
5: No firefighters were hurt, but a child and two adults were killed, and at least five others were injured. An attorney for the apartment owner says the building was being sold, and an engineering firm hired by the buyer struck a gas line while doing soil testing. I'm Jennifer King.
2: Officials in Longview, Washington, confirm that the bodies of all the missing after a chemical tank at a paper mill imploded have been recovered. In all, 11 people were killed and 8 others injured when a tank at the Nippon Dynaware packaging plant containing white liquor imploded, with those injured suffering chemical burns and inhalation injuries. The dead ranged in age from 27 to 58. There are health concerns in the area after hundreds of thousands of gallons of the white liquor spilled into the Longview, Washington stormwater and canal system, where dead fish in affected ditches and canal networks were discovered and higher pH levels in the water detected. America in the Morning continues. We used to get it for free, but now there will be paid tiers for Meta's social media sites, Facebook, Instagram, and WhatsApp. The new old tech guy, Chuck Palm, has that story.
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9: Baseball Sunday, the Yankees scored all of their runs in the third inning as they beat the A's 13-8. Ben Rice had a double and a triple, driving in 4. The Giants spread the wealth, scoring in 8 of their 9 ups as they rolled over the Rockies 19-6. Willie Adames hit a grand slam.
11: That's great. I mean, obviously, I just wanted to get to have a good at bat and, you know, bring some guys in. But, you know, I'll take the grand slam.
9: San Francisco pounded out 25 hits. Juan Soto's slam helped the Mets mash the Marlins 10-1. Mariners nipped the Diamondbacks 3-2. 2-10 innings for their 6th straight win. White Sox have won 5 in a row after trimming the Tigers 2-1. Brewers blanked the Astros 2-0. Jacob Mizorowski and friends made things miserable for Houston. 3 hits allowed, 11 strikeouts. Tatsuya Imai, who tossed a combined no-hitter in his last start, gave up a 2-run tater to Jake Bowers, but not much else. Dodgers drilled the Phillies 9-1. Pirates troubled the Twins 9-3. Red Sox got 6 in the 7th to get by the Guardians 9-4. Orioles clocked the Blue Jays 9-5. Wins for the Rays, Reds, Rangers, Nationals, and Cardinals. Soccer, the U.S. men edged Senegal 3-2 in their next-to-last friendly before the World Cup begins next week. They face Germany on Saturday before starting group play a week from Friday versus Paraguay. At the French Open, men's 2-seed Alexander Zverev breezed into the quarterfinals. He's one of just 2 single-digit seeds still standing on the men's side. Women's number 3 Iga Swiatek was an upset victim on Sunday. The Stanley Cup Finals open tomorrow night in Raleigh between the Hurricanes and the Golden Knights, and the NBA Finals tip off Wednesday in San Antonio. The Spurs dethroned the Thunder Saturday night to advance and will take on the Knicks in a rematch of the 1999 Finals. That's Monday Sports.
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2: It's 5 till. America in the Morning continues. Back Rooms heads to the front of the class as a Star Wars movie heads to the dark side of the theaters. Entertainment reporter Kevin Carr has a look at the surprise weekend box office.
15: There's a new champion at the box office coming from the world of the internet.
16: I've been there every night since I found the place, and I still barely scratched the surface.
15: Kane Parsons' Backrooms, a big screen spinoff of a creepypasta YouTube series about dimensional portals, obliterated the competition with $81 million for the top spot. This is the largest opening weekend for indie studio A24 by a mile, more than tripling that of the previous champ, 2024 Civil War.
17: I think the game's going through something.
15: In second place was another unlikely horror hit. YouTuber Curry Barker's relationship thriller Obsession earned $26 million, up again 10% from last week.
27: Just because you chose this for her doesn't
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15: You have to dig deep into box office history, possibly back to E.T. the Extraterrestrial in 1982, to find a week-to-week increase like this outside of Christmas movies.
3: Impressive.
15: With indie horror commanding the box office, last week's champ, The Mandalorian and Grogu, plummeted 69% to third place with only $25
4: million. Are you scared? You should be.
15: This does not bode well for the Disney Plus spinoff. Maybe it could have just been a fourth season after all.
18: Magic.
15: The musical biopic Michael moonwalked into fourth place with $12 million, bringing its global haul within striking distance of $900
19: million. Dad, are you mom now?
20: Yes, I am your mother.
15: And finally, Nate Bargatze's family comedy The Breadwinner debuted in fifth place with a respectable $7.5 million. I'm Kevin Carr.
2: He found himself unable to play the guitar due to advancing Parkinson's, but that did not stop him from being able to finish his latest album. Correspondent Donna Warder reports on how a musician with Parkinson's can keep performing thanks to advances in artificial intelligence.
22: I'd always written, I'd always played, I'd always sung, and immediately it became clear to me that I was in trouble, that my music was going to be seriously compromised. And the first thing that took was my guitar playing. So the first 6 months after I was diagnosed, I couldn't play.
5: 49-year-old London-based singer-songwriter Samuel Smith did what he loved to do until 2020, when he was told he had Parkinson's disease.
22: Thought I had stiffness in my wrist. The next thing I knew, I had a diagnosis.
5: And it was hard for Smith to play the guitar, but he can still make music thanks to artificial intelligence.
23: Thought it was over now.
5: He sings his song, uses an app to upload the file, selects the style of music, and then his backup musicians bring the music to life. Now Smith is performing and recently released his second album, The Art of Letting Go.
23: The Art of Letting Go.
22: AI is not replacing anything for me. It's unlocking. It's enabling. It's allowing me to keep writing.
5: I'm Donna Warder.
2: America in the Morning for Monday, June 1st, 2026 is produced by Jeff McKay. I'm John Trout. This is Westwood One.
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28: Honolulu police open a murder investigation in Wahiawa after a man was found with multiple stab wounds.
10: We're working for Hawaii. 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
28: Aloha and good morning. Welcome to Wake Up Today on this Monday. It is the 1st of June. I'm Sam Spangler.
29: And I'm Sarah Madison. Before we get to your top stories, let's get a quick look at your weather with Brittany Freelander. Good morning, Brittany.
30: Good morning, Sarah. Good morning, Sam. And happy Aloha Monday, everyone. As we head into today, we're expecting a few showers here and there. We've got the light to moderate trades expected and some lower pressure still over the islands. Lighter trades, more humidity, and a chance to see some more sea breeze and land breeze showers, which will be for our leeward areas towards the afternoon. 73 degrees outside right now, just about north-northerly winds, 6 miles per hour at the moment. But for the most part, we'll have some nice Hawaii weather moving forward, at least for this week for the islands. We'll just favor some partly cloudy, even mostly cloudy skies. Now, here's a quick look at our Pacific satellite. Friendly reminder, officially today, now through the end of November, November 30th, we have hurricane season. And we do have a few new developments in the eastern Pacific. We're not expecting that to shift over towards the central Pacific, at least for now. So we're not in danger quite yet, but of course we'll keep you up to date, as well as some south and southwest shores that will be elevated now through about the middle of this week. So we could see advisories lasting for the next several days in terms of the surf. That's the first one we've got for the summer season. And a quick look at the 7-day forecast for you on the screen. Now through Tuesday, elevated shower potential, about 30 to 40% chance of rain. Then partly cloudy to mostly sunny skies as we head into the second half of this week and lean into early next week. And then daytime highs nice and comfortable. We've got low to mid 80s across the board for the next 7 days. That's it as for our forecast. Brian, I'll send things over to you.
0: Thank you, Brittany, for that weather update. 502, we'll check on that traffic. We'll start right here on the island of Kauai and we'll head north. If you're heading towards Kilauea, Hanalei, looking pretty good, even towards Anaholu this morning, and Princeville, not much in the way of traffic. Maui's coming up next. We'll see what's happening there. If you're heading towards Kahului, and again, as we get through the morning, you'll probably see a lot more cars heading Kula Highway towards Kahului this morning. Wailuku towards Waiahu, not too bad, and we'll see what's happening here on Hawaii Island. If you're heading west towards Kailua Kona through Captain Cook and Keaho, not in the way of traffic because it's really early in the morning. And of course, right here in the island of Oahu, H1, through that Waikele stretch, you'll see more traffic here. So far, so good. Of course, skyline going to be in the blue from that East Kapolei station towards Pearl Harbor at 23 minutes 26 if you're headed off to the airport. So here's the H1 and Aie Heights overpass. And if you squint, you can see that zip lane is open this morning. Maybe I can get another camera for you guys right here. Okay, H1 and Manager's Drive, that zip lane is open. And we'll head further down that freeway, which will show H1 and Middle. Finally, we'll get off that freeway for a second, see what's happening here on the east side for our friends in Hawaii Kai using Kalani Anaole Highway and Hawaii Kai Drive, you see right there. So 42 minutes, not too bad. 3 out of 3 from the west side in that comfortable green zone, 28 for Kapolei, 27 minutes out the door from Eva. And if you're coming on over from Mililani, it's going to be 26 minutes for you guys. 14-minute drive from Kaneohe, Kailua, and Hawaii Kai this morning. And a reminder, nighttime repaving continues all week on Moanalua Freeway. The work will shut down 3 westbound lanes between Moanalua Gardens and the H3 overpass from 9 p.m. to 4:30 a.m. through Friday. Now, the Department of Transportation says the project is expected to be completed by next year. Other additional work includes repaving the eastbound lanes between the H3 overpass and Red Hill. Let's send it back to the desk.
6: Thank you very much, Brian. Breaking news overnight as Honolulu police open a murder investigation in Wahiwa. It happened around 9:15 last night at an apartment complex on North Kane Street. We're told an argument started by the building's dumpster area and it turned violent. We caught up with detectives at the scene.
7: Upon their arrival, they saw that or found that there was an argument that occurred. During that argument, a 30-year-old male had gotten stabbed multiple times. He was taken to Wahiwa General where he was pronounced. The investigation is ongoing. No suspect is in custody at this time.
6: Anyone with information is asked to call 911 or Crime Stoppers.
8: We will be in Hilo today as triple murder suspect Jacob Baker makes his first appearance in court. Hawaii Island police have charged Baker with first and second degree murder charges in connection to the deaths of 3 elderly men. He was captured on Thursday after community tips helped investigators track him down. Baker also faces multiple theft and burglary charges. His initial court appearance is scheduled for later this morning. We'll let you know what happens.
6: Staying on the Big Island, episode 48 of the ongoing Kilauea eruption could be underway. Here's a live look right now at Halema'uma'u Crater. No official word from USGS, but as you can see, there's already some lava fountaining. Officials warn there is potential for ashfall into the surrounding communities. Hawaii Civil Defense is advising residents to prepare by closing windows and protecting catchment water supplies.
8: Hey, good news for Leeward Coast residents. The Waianae DMV is set to reopen today. It has been closed since April 22nd, so the city could repair the air conditioning system. Completion of the work was delayed until the necessary replacement parts arrived. The Waianae DMV serves about 80 appointments a day.
29: Governor Josh Green has declared June as Pride Month in Hawaii and will make it official with a proclamation this morning and the raising of Pride flags at the state capitol. It's seen as a milestone for the LGBTQIA+ and Mahu communities. Hawaii has a long history of honoring diversity and inclusion and was one of the first states to legalize same-sex relationships.
8: The Polynesian Voyaging Society announces an updated sail plan for its Moana Nui Akea voyage. The changes come in response to evolving ocean and weather conditions linked to a developing El Nino pattern in the Pacific. Hokulea and Hikianalia, the voyaging canoes, have spent the past 6 months in New Zealand waiting out the South Pacific hurricane season.
1: Our sail plan is going to be adjusted to what nature allows us to do. In a lot of ways, it's because the world's changing. It's getting hotter. To me, this is not a delay. It's not a setback. To me, it's a stepping stone of learning. Hokulea has always challenged us.
8: The crew plans to depart during the third week of August, sailing to Tonga, American Samoa, Samoa, and Fiji. Time just turned 5:07. An extra innings high-stakes elimination game in the Women's College World Series was interrupted by a field maintenance glitch.
29: Yeah, that's right. Check it out. The sprinkler system at Denton Park in Oklahoma City turned on just as Texas Tech pitcher Caitlin Terry was facing her first batter of the eighth inning. Needless to say, the snafu forced a brief pause in the action.
8: Yeah, what made it even better, the person playing the music in the stadium started playing Rihanna's Umbrella as the grounds crew worked to turn off the water. 11th seed Texas Tech went on to beat 8th seed UCLA 8-7 to move on to face Alabama in the championship. People are calling the sprinkler game an instant classic.
29: Yeah.
8: It doesn't look like there was one like right directly like on the mound or anything like that, which I've seen before. I've seen the sprinklers go on like on the infield.
29: Oh, no.
8: And the infielders get like soaked.
29: Okay.
8: Which is good fun.
29: Okay, I know. So I've actually been hit by a sprinkler before.
8: Yep.
29: It hurts. Okay.
8: It really does. Yeah, these ones, they're high powered.
29: I know. Anyway, they don't look too happy, but.
8: No. I wonder if there was like a power outage, because this I've had this happen in my house where like I'm standing outside in the yard at like 2 in the afternoon. Mm-hmm. Sprinklers go on. It's because the power went out the night before, and so the system's all, the timing's all messed up.
29: I don't know, but good thing like no one got hit by it. Yeah. You know what I mean? Because I'm telling you, like it's like really shocking, and it's so powerful.
8: Yeah, good job to that director playing.
29: Yes.
8: Sometimes you get a good one that plays like really good songs for the moments. That's a good one. All right, coming up next, expect some showers this week. Speaking of sprinklers, Brittany has the latest forecast to help you get started.
29: And summer break doesn't mean a break from learning how the state is going to get kids to read more when Wake Up Today returns.
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0: over the weekend. So we're expecting from the southeast to draw in all that moisture from the island chain, Hawaii Island, down the island chain now through the middle of this week, with trades increasing, really returning to those moderate to breezy levels by this week, Wednesday. So here's an overview of your forecast. Because of that, we have the flood advisory that is now issued until 7:45 a.m. for all areas to the north end of the Big Island this morning. And in terms of the surf, a new swell for the south that's wrapping around towards the west as well. Not advisory level, but still choppy. 6 to 8 for the south, 4 to 6 for the west. North 1 to 3, we have the east shores at 2 to 4 feet for today. And friendly reminder, yes, today is the first day of hurricane season until the end of November, and we are expecting above average activity, with two disturbances already located in the eastern Pacific Basin. So we're not too worried about these systems quite yet, but if they transition and get closer towards the central Pacific, we will keep you up to date. But definitely worthy to note, we have one here, 90% chance of developing into a tropical cyclone system, and 30% chance over the southwest side of Mexico. Now here's like the 7-day forecast for us for the islands, though. As we head into the second half of this week, we'll get a few showers now through Tuesday, with the elevated chances of wet weather and the lighter winds. Breezier trades, drier trends Wednesday through the second half of this week. That's it as for our forecast. Brian, I'll send things over to you.
1: Thank you, Brittany, for that weather update. 5:13 as we head out the door this morning. We'll check on that traffic right here on the Garden Isle. We'll start east and make our way south through Kapa'alehue. Not too bad. And if you head south towards Poipu, Kalaheo, and Hanapepe, even towards Kekaha this morning, not much in the way of traffic. You'll probably see a bit more traffic between Kalaheo and Hanapepe as we get through the morning. Right here on the island of Maui, if you're heading towards Kahului this morning, looking good. Wailuku towards Waiehu, and that's looking good as well. We'll check on south of Maui on our next traffic update. Right here on Hawaii Island, if you're heading towards Hilo, that's looking Maikai, not too bad. It's heading towards Hilo on Hawaii Island. Most of that traffic, H1 heading through that Waikele stretch right here in the island of Oahu, looking good. We'll get through the morning. You'll see that traffic push its way towards Pearl City. Of course, Skyline going to be in the blue from that East Kapolei station towards Pearl Harbor at 23 minutes, 26 if you're headed off to the airport. So we'll head outside and we'll check out these cameras, and we'll start it right here. This is going to be one of the cameras that you're making your way towards H1 and Middle. So if you're heading towards downtown or even Kaka'ako, this is probably where you'll end up. We'll back up the cameras just a bit. We'll show you that zip lane is open this morning. Here's H1 and Manager's Drive, Moanalua and Fort Shafter. So far, moderate traffic. Drive times are on the way, 44 minutes right now from Waianae heading to town, 29 for Kapolei and Ewa. And if you're coming on over from Mililani, about 26 minutes for you guys, 14 minutes from the windward side in Kaneohe and Kailua and Hawaii Kai. We'll see you guys here in just about 13 minutes. Let's send it back to Sam.
2: All right, mahalo, Brian. Let's take an off-ramp onto Wall Street now. Check on the stock market. You are looking live at the Dow Jones Industrial Average, which is down 135 points at 50,897. Financial planners say people carrying federal student loans who plan to take on more debt or consolidate existing debt after July 1st need to be aware of some changes coming. Those borrowers will be facing fewer repayment and debt forgiveness options. The updates are the result of President Donald Trump's One Big Beautiful Bill Act that was passed last year. Financial advisors are cautioning students to be very careful. They say after July 1st, they'll go from being a legacy borrower to a new borrower, and with that brings a new set of rules. The State Library System Summer Reading Challenge begins this morning, and this year there's even more incentives to take part in. The challenge runs through the end of July. Those who reach specific reading goals can earn free books, gift cards, and other prizes. And this year there are two grand prizes. One youth reader will win 4 round-trip tickets on Alaska Airlines, and one adult reader will win 2 round-trip tickets. Participants can either log minutes read or books completed. You can sign up for the challenge at your local library. Coming up next, the stories you need to know about before you step out of the door this morning. And over on the Valley Isle, another major step towards rebuilding Lahaina when Wake Up Today continues.
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5: Before you head out this morning, hurricane season officially begins today, and forecasters say Hawaii could see an above normal season this year. With El Nino conditions developing in the Pacific, weather experts are warning tropical activity could pick up earlier, last longer, and produce strong storms.
6: A 38-year-old man remains in serious condition following a shark attack over the weekend. It happened Saturday morning at Cromwell's Beach. Two more aggressive sharks were also spotted near Magic Island. Warning signs have been posted. Folks are urged to check with lifeguards before entering the water.
5: Changes are coming to the Kogo Head Shooting Complex. Its weekday hours will move to 10 a.m. to 2 p.m. Wednesdays through Fridays, starting on June 10th. The city says the change is to give users a better schedule.
6: And Sunset on the Beach continues this week at Queens Beach. This Wednesday's featured film is Wicked for Good. The free monthly movie night will run through September and will feature food vendors, music, and games. For more information, you can head on over to our website, khon2.com. On Maui, a major step in the ongoing recovery of Lahaina is happening later today.
5: Jack Gist from Akamai Broadcasting has more on a return to the sea. Good morning, Jack.
7: Good morning. Here's the latest from Maui County. Pack Whale Eco Adventures, the social enterprise of Pacific Whale Foundation, will resume ocean operations from Lahaina Harbor beginning today, marking a meaningful milestone in Maui's ongoing recovery following the 2023 wildfires. Lahaina has been the home of the Pacific Whale Foundation for more than 40 years and is where its earliest operations began. It's a place of deep significance for the organization and for the community. Pacific Whale Foundation leaders say the return to Lahaina Harbor is an opportunity to renew its relationship with place, community, and with the ocean. For more information about Pacific Whale Foundation, you can go to pacificwhale.org. Reporting from the Akamai Newsroom on Maui, I'm Jack Gist for Wake Up Today. Back to you.
5: 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Just ahead, Mitch Ribble with sports.
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21: Welcome back. 12 new athletes being inducted into Hawaii High School history as on Sunday, the official ceremony of the HHSAA Hall of Honor being held in Waikiki to make it official for the class of 2026. 12 athletes from sports such as swimming, water polo, to football and basketball officially getting their names in Hawaii High School history. This year's Hall of Honor class is the 43rd class to be inducted as the Hall of Honor beginning back in 1983. For this year's group of senior athletes, there are multi-state champions, future college athletes, and 8 out of the 12 representing more than one sport, which includes MidPac's Destiny Look and University Labs' Alika Ahiu. And for a chance to be named one of the top 12 Hawaii senior athletes across all the islands is something truly special.
22: Have to make your decisions based in the moment, just live and live in the moment, be able to do what you do and love what you do and be able to be in love with the sport that you're doing. And so I think that this is honestly a huge honor, and to be able to have this is like an exciting kind of like accomplishment. And so I think that all my hard work since eighth grade year leading up to now has all paid off, and I can finally sit back and be proud of all my accomplishments that have led me here and just be able to look back on my high school career and say I did it. Everybody's amazing, you know, like to have Ashley and James Miller, both all track athletes, too, amazing track athletes, mind you, and crazy athletes doing all distance. I could never. I'll stick to my jumps and my sprints. But, you know, everybody here and everybody excelling in their sports and like being the best of the best of Hawaii, stand side by side them and just be able to be recognized along with every other amazing athlete in Hawaii.
21: Now, the inductees also receiving a $2,000 scholarship from the HHSAA and Enterprise Holdings Hall of Honor, once again, been around since 1983. With Hawaii Athletics closing out their seasons, the UH sailing team also closing out the 36-year tenure of head coach Andy Johnson. Johnson retiring from coaching the UH program. Heading into his final season, he was the longest tenured head coach at the University of Hawaii. Before he was a coach, he competed as a rainbow sailor during his college days. Now, as a coach from 2001 to 2006, he captured 2 national championships during that span. Johnson coaching nearly 24 All-Americans and 4 Olympians during his time. The UH sailing program saw more than 20 conference titles as well. And Johnson was also inducted into the ICSA Hall of Fame back in 2012.
23: What an incredible run, really. You know, we've produced a number of Olympians and, you know, All-Americans and 2 national championships. And, you know, 36 years is a long time. It'd be good to get some fresh fresh ideas into the program. And, you know, my mom's getting older and we need to go help take care of her a little bit and help the program move along. But I, you know, I cherish all the memories and all the people that really helped make this thing go. You know, it's a lot of alums, 36 years. So feel good about what we've done, where we've been, and in the future for the program.
21: Now the Rainbow Sailors finishing in 11th at the national championship this season to close out Johnson's career. The college baseball regionals continuing this weekend, and Hawaii's Nu'u Contreras has been one of the best players throughout the opening weekend. The Arizona State second baseman, 4 homers in just his first 3 games. It all started with 2 home runs in their first game where they did end up falling by 1. And then he added on to it with a grand slam in the second game to keep their season alive. He would homer in the first game on Sunday to advance to the regional finals, but Arizona State falling in that finals to close out their season. Cody Kashimoto and St. Mary's eliminating UCLA, but they also fall in the regional finals. And the Arkansas Razorbacks also fall in their regional finals. Now, for more of the results, check out our website, KH12.com, as there were 10 players from Hawaii on 7 different teams in the regionals, and some are still alive and playing. That's it for sports. Back to you.
0: All right, mahalo, Mitch, for that sports update. Hey, top stories of the morning are just ahead. Plus, hurricane season officially begins. Experts say they expect to see more activity this year. More on their predictions right after the break.
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3: 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Good morning, Hawaii.
6: Aloha, good morning, especially to our producer, mm-hmm. Kit, who Friday was her last day, much aloha.
3: Right.
6: She's sleeping in today. She's not watching us. Welcome back to Wake Up Today. I'm Sam Spangler.
3: And I'm Sarah Madison. Before we get to your news, let's check your weather with Brittany Freelander. Good morning, Brittany.
7: Good morning, guys. Good morning, Sarah. Good morning, Sam. Good morning, everyone. We've got mostly cloudy skies outside overlooking Honolulu right now with some brief passing showers still expected throughout this morning. And we'll take a look at that Doppler radar. That'll show your current rain conditions island to island before we get into our current forecast. Let's take a quick look at our hurricane season outlook so far. We do have two disturbances. Friendly reminder if you're just tuning in with us this June 1st. This is the first official day of hurricane season all the way until the end of November, November 30th. And again, two new disturbances, Eastern Pacific Basin, though, one very close to the southwest of Mexico. But besides that, nothing in the Central Pacific Basin, but we will keep you up to date and we'll show you this hurricane season outlook and tracker. Here's what you need to know now for today moving forward. Had some low pressure north of the island over the weekend. It is upticking our chances for some wet weather, starting with the southeast of the island chain moving down. So Hawaii Islands got the most amount of rain this morning. Because of that, flood advisory is in effect for North Hawaii Island until about 7:45 a.m. this morning. So we'll keep you up to date and let you know if that's extended further. In terms of the radar, dry currently for Kauai County, but we'll get some showers the second half of this morning. Current rain over the Ku'olaus for us here on Oahu, some in Hana, and you could see all of that heavy wet weather currently southeast side there and even towards the north end of the Big Island, but flood advisory just covers the north end, which will include Waimea, Honoka'a, and of course even some portions of Hilo a little bit more towards the east as well. Now here's a look at the 7-day forecast for you on the screen. Elevated chances of some of that wet weather include today and tomorrow. Partly cloudy again with some developing trades to become moderate to breezy once again Wednesday through the second half of this week. And ending off aloha Friday and Saturday with then partly cloudy and then mostly sunny conditions to end off towards the end of the 7-day forecast. Daytime highs for you, we've got some humidity from now through Wednesday, but comfortable temperatures, mid-80s for those daytime highs from now through next Monday. That's the latest for our forecast. Brian, I'll send things over to you.
8: Thank you, Brittany, for that weather update. 5:33. Let's head out the door this morning. We'll check on that traffic. We'll start right here on the island of Kauai. We'll head east again towards the Hue, Kapa'a, and Anahola this morning. Not too much in the way of traffic right here on the island of Maui. We'll head south towards Kihei, South Kihei Road, looking good. We might pick up a little bit more traffic as we get through the morning. P'i Lani Highway looking good as well. Hawaii Island is covered in next, and Kailua Kona through Kapakuk and Keoho, not much in the way of traffic. H1 through that Waikele stretch right here in the island of Oahu would be getting most of that traffic, but not there yet. And the H1, H2 merge from central Oahu will be getting busy. You can see right here, skyline is going to be in the blue from that East Kapolei station towards Pearl Harbor at 23 minutes, 26 if you're headed off to the airport. So we'll head outside. We'll start these cameras on our surface streets. Here's Kapi'olani Boulevard and Kalakaua Avenue. Those cars making a left heading towards Ala Moana, and those other cars making their way into Waikiki this morning. Here's the H1, H2 merge. And again, we head further down. We'll see that it's already getting busy right here at H1 in the middle. Let's spot check H1 and Laliha. Not too bad here yet if you're heading in towards downtown. The Vineyard exit or the Pali Highway exit would be your way into downtown this morning. So 44 minutes right now for Waianae, 29 for Kapolei, 30 minutes out the door from Ewa. And if you're coming out over for Mililani, about 26 minutes for you guys, 15 minutes from the windward side in Kaneohe, Kailua using the Pali Highway. That's going to be 15 minutes this morning. And Hawaii Kai, we'll see you guys here in just about 13 minutes. Sam, over to you.
6: All right, mahalo, Brian. Hurricane season officially begins today, and forecasters say Hawaii could see an above normal season this year.
3: That's right. With El Nino conditions developing in the Pacific, weather experts are warning tropical activity could pick up earlier, last longer, and produce stronger storms.
6: Mickey Shenfeld has more on what's driving the forecast and why now is the time to prepare.
4: We have a 90% chance over the next 7 days of something developing in this area right here, and you're already starting to see a little bit of a structure there with the curvature of the thunderstorms. So we'll be just kind of watching that for the next week or so and see if something gets going.
9: It's a reminder the basin is waking up, and this year conditions are favoring more storms. NOAA's outlook calls for an above normal Central Pacific hurricane season with 5 to 13 tropical cyclones possible.
4: Overall, we should see more activity and then the potential for a more intense storm than maybe previous years. Just more activity across the Pacific due to the El Nino.
9: In 2015, a strong El Nino helped fuel the second most active Pacific hurricane season ever recorded, with 26 named storms. And in 1992, the most active Pacific season on record produced Hurricane Iniki, still one of Hawaii's most devastating natural disasters.
10: Forecasters say it could be a long hurricane season, all thanks to that developing El Nino, meaning we could start seeing tropical activity as early as July, lasting all the way through November.
9: With the potential for more storms and stronger storms this year, emergency officials are urging residents not to wait.
4: I think given the fact that we are expecting a little more activity, that it could last for a longer duration during the season, you should keep the preparedness up.
9: That means getting your to-go bag ready, stocking up on food, water, and medications, making a plan for pets, and knowing where you'll get emergency information, and signing up for your county alerts. Officials say the lessons learned from the recent Kona Low flooding events are simple. Don't wait until a storm is on the map to get ready. The Central Pacific hurricane season runs through November 30th. Forecasters say now is a good time to review emergency plans and stock up on supplies. Nikki Schoenfeld, KHON2 News, working for Hawaii.
3: Thank you very much, Nikki. Those impacted by the Kona Low storms can now apply for a low-interest loan from the federal government. The U.S. Small Business Administration is offering disaster loans up to $500,000 for homes and $2 million for businesses and nonprofits. SBA says the first year is interest-free.
11: And the best part of all, they don't need to repay them for up to a whole year after they receive the money, and the interest doesn't accrue during that time. Also, if they want to repay them earlier, there are no penalties for early pay. And these loans are lifesavers for some small business owners that they had to close for a month. Some vendors, for example, couldn't really have sales during that whole month. And they still had to pay for inventory, maybe their employees. It is free to apply. They don't need to take the loan, but at least once they apply, within a week or so, they will learn if they qualify and for how much. Then, once they are in the system, they have 6 months to think about it. They can, and during that time, they can submit a claim with their insurance. They can try to find funds somewhere else and still be with us during the process. And that money will be there for 6 months. If they take it, like I said, they don't need to repay it for a whole year.
3: The deadline to apply for physical damage is Sunday, June 14th. For more information, visit our website, khon2.com.
6: Beachgoers are being warned to stay out of the water near Cromwell's Beach after a shark attack in the area. On Saturday morning, Honolulu EMS treated a 38-year-old man for injuries to his lower extremities before taking him to the hospital for further treatment. Officials say an aggressive shark was spotted near the swim area and surf break, with two more later reported near Magic Island. Warning signs have been posted. Folks are urged to check with lifeguards before entering the water.
3: Over on Maui, improvements are set to start today at the Lahaina Small Boat Harbor. The American Marine Corporation will begin a dredging project to remove sand, silt, and other sediment at the entrance channel and harbor basin. The project is expected to be finished by December. No facility closures are anticipated.
6: And changes are coming to the Cocoa Head Shooting Complex. Its weekday hours will move to 10 a.m. to 2 p.m. Wednesdays through Fridays. That'll start on June 10th. Weekend hours remain the same. The city says the change is to give users a better schedule and avoid morning and afternoon traffic. Time is 5:40 now. A fan at last night's Cubs versus Cardinals game might have had the best catch of the night.
3: Oh, that's right. And it was all while holding his toddler in his arms. Check it out.
12: Well, he hit it like 450 feet.
13: Tried to there, too. By the way, a baseball not getting to the field. Oh, nice play by a fan there. Rizzo, you've always said they're the best souvenir catching fans in baseball. That person just did it with a kid in his hands.
14: That's impressive right there, especially being a dad myself now. I'd be terrified with him in my arms. But, yeah, it's good to see the fans slowly starting to come back here. Labeled the best fans in baseball. Sorry, St. Louis, I had to take a little shot there.
6: As you just saw in the first inning, Chicago Cubs' Pete Crow Armstrong sent a foul ball into the second deck of Busch Stadium, and the super dad took care of the rest, catching the foul ball with one hand while holding his son with the other.
3: The pair are even seen getting a picture with the ball. The Cardinals would go on to beat the Cubs 5-1.
6: Not impressed in the least bit. Just like,
3: I know.
6: What happened right there? Amazing catch. Barehanded, no matter what.
3: I was just going to say.
6: With one hand is a great catch. Holding the kid, maybe it's like, we see this happen not regularly, but it's not too uncommon.
3: Mm-hmm. Yeah.
6: So I think there's got to be something to be said for, like, just the dad instincts kick in.
3: For real.
6: A superstar out there in the stands.
3: No, like, seriously, like, the hand-eye coordination and not to be scared.
6: Yeah.
3: Man, I don't know. Because if I saw something coming and I was carrying my child, I'd be like, no,
6: yeah,
3: right?
6: Like, turn your back.
3: I yeah, think like exactly.
6: Reaction.
3: But he was like.
6: Yeah, he's just like, I got this.
3: Crazy. Yeah, awesome. That's pretty cool.
6: All right, coming up next, we're working for Hawaii with a live look at your early morning traffic, plus your full forecast.
3: And summertime means free movies on the beach. We got the feature film lineup when Wake Up Today continues.
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2: With KHON2 Weather, Brittany Friedlander.
0: for this very early Monday. Let's start off with that radar. This will show you your current rain conditions. If you're just tuning in with us this morning, we do have a flood advisory that's issued until 7:45, so just about the next 2 hours for the north end of Hawaii Island. And you can see all of that activity right now. Got lots of moisture drawn up from the north and so the southeast. We're seeing that down the island chain, starting with Hawaii Island this morning, Maui County, Oahu, and then Kauai will get more of the rain showers. Doesn't look like the rain showers will last too long. Today and tomorrow, we have a slight uptick in the rain shower potential, about 30 to 40% chance of rain. But as those pockets of moisture move up the island chain, we'll start to see less and less of it. So we're expecting still drier trends for the western half of the islands moving forward, but still more than we'll see with our typical trade wind weather. Now, speaking of that, trade winds remain late today. We'll have more moderate to breezy trades as we head into the second half of this week. That will be on Wednesday moving forward. We'll see those double digits once again with the trade winds for the islands. So we'll jump into an overview of your forecast. The surf forecast looks pretty good, except for the new swell for the south and the west, under advisory level, but definitely choppier than usual. 6 to 8 for the south. We've got the west at 4 to 6, small for the north at 1 to 3, and about the summertime average for the east at 2 to 4 feet. Now here's a look at the 7-day forecast for you on the screen. As we head into Tuesday, friendly reminder, we still have the uptick of shower chances, 30 to 40% chance of rain. So cloud coverage will be favored. Sunniest days ahead will be Wednesday through Aloha Friday, with developing breezier trades through the weekend. And then coming up next, friendly reminder, today is also the start of hurricane season, June 1st. So we'll give you any updates to the central or eastern Pacific basin. Looks like we will have, unfortunately, an above average season, but eastern Pacific right now, the only areas where we're seeing some development. So we'll show you some of those slides coming up next. That's it for our forecast. Brian, I'll send things over to you.
5: Thank you, Brittany, for that weather update. 5:46. Let's take a look at that traffic. We'll start right here on the island of Kauai. We'll head north towards Kilauea and Hanalei, even Princeville this morning. Not too bad as far as traffic or lack thereof traffic. Right here on the island of Maui, we'll head a little bit of south. You can see a little bit of Kula Highway, and then Kihei right there, South Kihei Road, looking good. Pi'ilani Highway as well. Hawaii Island is coming up next, and if you're in Hilo, not much in the way of traffic. You'll probably see a lot more traffic heading up towards Hilo this morning, but that's probably another 40, 45 minutes. So we're headed right back here to the island of Oahu. Most of that traffic would be in the H1 through that Waikele stretch, got that early bird special. The skyline is going to be in the blue this morning, as always, from the East Kapolei Station towards Pearl Harbor at 23 minutes, 26 if you're headed off to the airport. Windward side looking good. And for our friends and family in Waikiki, if you live in Waikiki or work in Waikiki, here's Alawai and Makali. We'll jump back on that freeway and show you where everyone is. H1, H2 merge. And finally, we'll head further down that freeway and we'll see what's happening. H1 and Ward is going to get busy throughout the morning as well. We'll check out H1 and Middle. So there you go. So not too many cars there yet, but as we get through the morning, as always, you'll definitely see more cars in that portion of the freeway. 45 minutes is your drive time for Waianae, 30-minute drive for Kapolei and Ewa. And if you're coming on over from Mililani, about 27 minutes for you guys, 15 minutes from the windward side in Kaneohe, Kailua, using that Pali Highway. That's going to be 16 minutes this morning. And Hawaii Kai, we'll see you guys here in just about 13 minutes. Sarah, over to you.
7: Thank you very much, Brian. A family-friendly summer event in Waikiki continues this week. It's Sunset on the Beach, happening this Wednesday at Queen's Beach. 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
6: I have a tough question for you. 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
3: Yeah, actually, The Devil Wears Prada 2.
6: Oh, you saw
3: last
6: it in the
3: week.
6: Oh, wow, okay.
3: I know. I love the theaters. And apparently, Gen Zers do too, and yeah. They could be the ticket to reviving the movie industry.
6: Yeah, according to data from Fandango, Generation Z is not only going to the movies, it's driving box office growth. Data showed last year Gen Zers saw an average of 7 movies in theaters. That's compared to Gen X and Baby Boomers, who averaged 6 films.
3: The 14 to 29-year-olds are said to enjoy affordable social experiences and are driving demand for anime and video game movies at the box office.
6: Oh, awesome. This is good. So Gen Zers, not only are they going to malls more often, they're going to movies.
3: Mm-hmm,
6: like
3: mm-hmm.
6: Getting to do in-person things is
3: yes.
6: Very important to like the loneliness epidemic that we've had across
3: yep.
6: The United States.
3: Yep.
6: So this is wonderful.
3: Yes.
6: Although I don't know how they afford it.
3: I know, because they're expensive.
6: Yeah.
3: But you know what? Yes, ticket prices have gone up. But I say Gen Zers are spoiled because now almost every theater, they have the reclining chairs.
6: Yeah.
3: Okay, remember when we were growing up, going to the movie theaters? It was like, didn't recline at all.
6: No,
3: super uncomfortable.
6: No. And like the fabric and all that. Now it's like the leather.
3: Yeah.
6: Although I prefer the old ones.
3: Why?
6: Because the new ones are too nice. I fall asleep. It's easy to, too easy to take a nap.
3: That's right. An expensive nap, Sam.
6: Lean back, I know. It's way too expensive for a nap. But I don't know if I can fight it, okay? I'm not strong enough.
3: Okay.
6: Have you not fallen asleep in the new?
3: No, because
6: okay.
3: I paid for a ticket. I'm not going to sleep.
6: Well, yeah, me too, but I'm trying. I can't help it. Last movie I saw in theaters, okay, the last two, Dune, which that was a long time ago, and
3: yeah.
6: then Lilo and Stitch, the live action.
3: Really?
6: Not a lot of theater action for me.
3: No.
6: I'm not even close to 6 or 7 years. I'm like 6 or 7 a decade now.
3: So seriously,
6: yeah,
3: man, no wonder you fall asleep.
6: Yeah. Exactly.
3: Well, we'll check on your warning traffic conditions next.
6: But before we take a break, let's take a peek outside to see how this Monday morning is shaping up. You can see
3: Ooh.
6: Right there, the eruption at Kilauea seems to be underway. Yeah, USGS says episode 48 began at 4:40 this morning. Check that out, folks. We'll be right back.
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5: Back to Wake Up Today, 5:56. Happy Aloha Monday. We're checking these traffic cameras right here in Waikiki. You could be entering Waikiki through this way, Kalakaua, right here, and Kohila Avenue, in case you work in Waikiki or live in Waikiki this morning. So we'll make our way toward the flow map. Most of that traffic right here in the island of Oahu, H1 through that Waikele stretch. You can see not too bad so far, so good. And of course, the skyline going to be in the blue this morning from that East Kapolei station towards Pearl Harbor at 23 minutes 26 if you're headed off to the airport. Kaneohe, Waimanalo, and Kailua, H3, Likelike, and the Pali Highway looking maikai this morning. Outside we go. We're checking these cameras one more time. And again, if you're on the freeway, Zip Lane is open this morning. Here's a live look outside for Waikiki. Good views for our friends in Waikiki. Drive time's coming through. 47 minutes right now for Waianae, 31 for Kapolei, 32-minute drive for Ewa. And if you're coming on over from Mililani, about 27 minutes for you guys, 15 minutes from the windward side in Kaneohe, 16-minute drive from Kailua using the Pali Highway and Hoaikai. We'll see you guys here in about 13 minutes. Well, top stories of the morning are coming up next. That includes how the war in Iran is impacting Costco gas sales. Don't go anywhere. We'll be right back.
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8: 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And the trophy is headed to the 40 acres. The Texas Longhorns are the 2025 Women's College World Series champions.
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8: 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Well, here we are to decide who goes to the championship series. Tennessee is 2-0. They need one win to advance to Game 1 on Wednesday night. Texas has worked their way back through the loser's bracket. They will need to win twice against the Lady Vols to have a chance to repeat as national champions. So Aaron, Texas has been able to show the resolve to fight back. Tennessee won an absolute classic here. They sit at 2-0. These two teams saw each other on Thursday. Tennessee came out on top. Should be a terrific matchup here today.
9: I think this rematch is one that we all were wanting to see. Again, two teams that have some stellar arms, marquee arms in the circle, who we won't see start in the circle going head-to-head. But, yeah, I think both of these teams have their work cut out for them.
8: Yeah, let's talk about the pitching matchup today. It has been all Tegan Kavan for Texas so far at the Women's College World Series. She does not get the start today. Instead, Mike White will go with Citlali Gutierrez. On the other side for Karen Weekly, she has a deep staff, but it's not Sage Marjetko, it's not Carlin Pickens. She'll go with Aaron Neuer today.
9: Now, just to put in perspective the choice for Texas, I mean, Tegan Kavan has thrown 212 innings this season. Gutierrez coming in the next closest at 73, so less than half of the work on the year. And it has been Tegan Kavan for them. That's been the workhorse in the circle. She's got the Women's College World Series experience. But don't snob at what you're going to see for Tennessee, because all three of those have top 10 ERAs in the nation.
8: Yeah, Tegan Kavan pitched three innings against Tennessee on Thursday before she was lifted. Citlali Gutierrez pitched the final four innings, so the Volunteers have seen Gutierrez. Texas has not seen Aaron Neuer yet. She comes in second in the country in ERA. But Karen Weekly, she has confidence in all of her pitchers.
20: They're really, really great pitchers. And it's not just about being a great pitcher. They rise in these moments. And they're also really great teammates. And so the team wants to have their back and wants to come through for them. And that's why you see us play defense the way we do and continue to fight at the plate the way we do.
8: Let's check the starting lineups for today, sponsored by Wrangler. 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They come in 49-12. Here's how Mike White has them lined up today. Caden Henry will lead off in center field. Katie Stewart, the hero yesterday with a three-run homer off Jordy Fromm, will play at first base and bat second. Vivi Martinez is the shortstop. She'll bat third. Reese Atwood is behind the plate, and she'll bat cleanup. Leanne Good is the second baseman, hitting fifth. Hannah Wells is the DP, batting sixth. Kaya Altmaier starts in left field, batting seventh. Ashton Maloney plays right field, hitting eighth. And batting ninth, it is the third baseman, J.C. Nichols. In the circle for Texas, it'll be Citlali Gutierrez. She's 9-3 with a 2.38 ERA. So again for Texas, Henry is in center, Stewart at first, Martinez the shortstop with Atwood behind the plate, Good is at second, Wells is the DP, Altmaier in left, Maloney in right, Nichols at third, and Citlali Gutierrez in the circle. Meanwhile, for the Tennessee Volunteers at 49-10, head coach Karen Weekly has the lineup like this. Sophia Knight will lead off in center field. Alana Leach is the DP, batting second. Emma Clark, who had the game-winning home run in extra innings against Texas Tech on Saturday, will play second base and hit third. Elsa Morrison is the catcher hitting cleanup. She had a three-run homer against Texas in the opening round. Ella Dodge plays third base. She'll bat fifth. Gabby Leach is the right fielder, batting sixth. Mackenzie Butt at first base will bat seventh. Bella Faw, the shortstop, hits eighth, and batting ninth, it is the left fielder, Taylen Holly. In the circle, it'll be right-hander Erin Neuer. She's 15-1. Her ERA is 0.99. So again for Tennessee, Knight in center, Alana Leach the DP. Clark at second, Morrison behind the plate. Dodge at third, Gabby Leach in right. Butt at first, Faw the shortstop. Holly is in left, and Erin Neuer in the circle. This will be appearance number 27, start number 18 for Neuer. 92 innings, just 43 hits allowed, 20 runs, 13 earned. She has walked 25, struck out 89. Opponents hitting 137 against her. What makes Erin Neuer so successful, Aaron Miller?
9: Both of these arms are going to work the dirt. Their drop ball arm's going to live right at the knees. I think the difference for Neuer is the fact that she can pull the string. She's got a devastating changeup, but it's going to have to rely on a Tennessee defense for her to really be able to execute a quality game plan.
8: Neuer, a sophomore from East Aurora, New York, second in the country in ERA, second in WHIP, and she gets the call here today. We may very well see Margetko and or Pickens later on in the ball game. 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Caden Henry will stand in to lead things off for Texas. Henry hitting at 411, 9 home runs and 48 runs batted in. Henry, the first team All-SEC pick, was 1-for-3 with a run scored yesterday. And that one hit was a big one. It came against Jordy Fromm in the sixth inning. It came right in front of what turned out to be the game-winning three-run home run from Katie Stewart. So Henry digs into the left-handed batter's box. Neuer is up on top, and we are ready to go here at OKC. First pitch of the game is on the way, and that one is taken outside for ball one. Underway at 11:07 here in the Central Time Zone. It is 87 degrees at first pitch. We're on our way to the mid-90s. Not a cloud in the sky for a second straight day. Here's the windup by Neuer, and the pitch. Swung on, hard ground ball to shortstop. Backhanded there by Faw. Fingers to first in time for the out. Henry is retired, one gone. Katie Stewart coming up. And just before first pitch, Aaron, you said to me, we're going to see a lot of action today. The defense is going to have to be good. Nice play by Faw to get things started.
9: Yeah, out distribution for both of these arms shows in favor of ground ball outs. That is totally the game plan for Neuer and for Gutierrez. Hammer the strike zone at the knees. Let the D do the work.
8: So here's Katie Stewart, the hero yesterday for Texas, and she takes the first pitch up high for ball one. Stewart launched the three-run home run against Fromm in the bottom of the sixth inning, turned a 1-0 deficit into a 3-1 lead, and ultimately a 3-1 win. 28 homers, 75 RBIs for Stewart, the SEC Player of the Year. Here's the 1-0 pitch. Stewart takes high and outside, and the count, two balls and no strikes. Defensively for Tennessee, Holly is in left, Knight in center, Gabby Leach in right. Dodge at third, you've already met Faw at shortstop. Clark at second, Butt is at first, and Morrison behind the plate. Now the wind by Neuer. Here's the 2-0 pitch. Stewart takes outside on the count, three balls and no strikes.
9: Already starting to see Neuer try and settle in. What can I get away with? I think, Ryan, you and I both have talked about the strike zone. The bottom half of the strike zone has been challenging. So for two drop ball arms, can they establish that part of the zone?
8: 3-0 pitch from Erin Neuer to Katie Stewart. That's right down Broadway for a called strike, 3-1. Tennessee wearing the white jerseys today. Tennessee across their chest in orange with orange numbers. They have the orange sleeves underneath the white tops and orange pants. Texas in the burnt orange. Texas across their chest in white with white numbers. Here's the wind and the 3-1 coming to Stewart. That swung on, line drive down the right field line. That's a base hit. Over to cut it off is Gabby Leach. She'll fire it back in. Stewart hangs on at first with a single, and Texas has their first hit and first base run over the afternoon.
9: This is what tells me Texas has high IQ hitting, is because they're so good at getting on time. For Katie Stewart, she had that massive bomb yesterday, was struggling in the Women's College World Series, and has locked in on timing. To be successful on a drop ball arm, you have to see it late in the stance and go opposite field, and that one's right over second base, Clark.
8: Well, it took until the sixth inning yesterday to get a hit. Texas has their first one in the first inning today. Here's Vivi Martinez, who takes an off-speed pitch for a called strike. And the count 0-1. Matt Dial is the home plate umpire. Marty Abazishian is at first, Mike Burwell at second, Tatum Stolting is over at third. No balls and one strike to Vivi Martinez, hitting at 374. Newer into the windup and brings it home. And Martinez swings, ground ball hit to the left side, off the glove of the third baseman, Dodge, and everybody is going to be safe. Now Dodge, moving to her left, tried to cut that ball off, was unable to come up with it cleanly. Martinez safe at first, Stewart safe at second, and Texas with an early opportunity. And Megan Rhodes-Smith, the pitching coach for Tennessee, is going to the circle. Well, they always tell the third baseman, Aaron, get to everything you can. And Ella Dodge, ranging far to her left, tried to cut that ball off. It just kicked off the end of her glove and died enough that by the time Faw picked it up, she had no play.
9: If this is fielded cleanly, it sets her up perfectly for the force out at second. Unfortunately, that was not fielded cleanly. We're still waiting to see if that will be ruled an error. I can't imagine it wouldn't be.
8: Well, the scoreboard has it as a hit, but the official stats in front of us have not rendered a decision as of yet. Either way, it's two on for Texas.
9: That's a play that has to be made.
8: Here's Reese Atwood. Atwood hitting 330, 18 homers and 59 RBIs. And Aaron Neuer's first pitch to Atwood is swung on, popped up foul, back and out of play to the right. And the count, no balls and one strike. We've talked so much about the struggles of Reese Atwood in this tournament. She was the first Longhorn, though, to reach base yesterday. Drew a one-out walk against Fromm in the fifth inning. By the way, that has been scored a base hit for Vivi Martinez. So a couple of hits for Texas. Here's the windup by Neuer and the 0-1. Atwood swings, fouls it back. And the count, no balls and two strikes.
9: And the senior only 1-for-7 during the Women's College World Series. No RBI. This has been a struggle for her. I mean, you and I have talked about this, Ryan. And we saw this from her last season. There's something about this stage.

0: Well, I think when you have a hitter like Atwood that's slumping, you look for any sort of positive sign.
1: Yeah.
0: For a long time yesterday, she had the best swing against Jordy Fromm. She had a drive right to the edge of the warning track in right field. Everything else had been pretty routine, so that coupled with the walk, look at those little signs. Hope that that's what's going to get her going. 2-2 pitch. Misses the outside corner. Three balls and two strikes.
1: The good news is that this is a good matchup for Reese Atwood. She does really well off of drop ball arms, a 350 hitter. Has had four home runs on the balls at the knees.
0: Three balls and two strikes after Neuer had jumped ahead 0-2. Here comes the windup. The Tennessee right-hander pours it in, and Atwood swings fly ball into center. That's going to hang up for Knight. Moving to her right, she makes the catch. Now the runners have to retreat to their bags. Atwood retired for out number two, and the inning will be left in the hands of Leanne Good. Good hitting at 340, 12 home runs, 39 RBIs. She's been in the same boat as Atwood, struggling, just 3-for-24 in the NCAA tournament, although she did have a two-run home run here against Tennessee in the 6-3 loss on Thursday. Here comes the windup. Neuer delivers to the right-handed batting good, and she takes the first pitch in there for a strike, and the count is 0-1. Now, Texas yesterday, Aaron, they seemed to be very conservative early against Jordy Fromm. They got more aggressive as the game went on. Do you expect that we'll see aggression early from Texas today?
1: That would be kind of a general adjustment I feel like Texas would have to make. Swinging early and often.
0: 0-1 delivery on the way. Good takes low and inside. That'll level the count at one ball and one strike. Good, a second-team All-SEC pick despite her recent struggles. Overall, it was a good year. Career highs in batting average, home runs, slugging percentage, and on-base percentage. Ball and a strike to count with two on. Here's the windup by Neuer and the pitch. And Good takes in there for a called strike. Neuer spun that one in at 61. And it's now 1-2 to Leanne Good.
1: 12 home runs on the year for Good. Two of those coming off of a 1-2 count. So she still has a lot of fight with two strikes. Really good with two strikes on her.
0: Stewart at second. Martinez at first. The 1-2 pitch home. And Good takes low and inside. And the count, two balls and two strikes.
1: 68-mile-an-hour drop ball that just falls off the back of the table. She tunnels pitches so well. Neuer does just a great job of tunneling the off-speed and the drop at 68 and the off-speed down to 60.
0: Now Neuer ready. Here comes the 2-2. Swinging a high fly ball in his center. That's going to be playable for Knight. Moving in and to her right, she reaches up to make the catch, and the inning is over. So Texas gets a couple of base runners but cannot score. No runs, two hits, no errors, and two left. Through half an inning, it's Texas nothing. Tennessee coming up from the Westwood One NCAA Radio Network. This is the Women's College World Series.
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0: 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Couple of hits for Texas, nothing else in the top of the first inning. Now Tennessee coming up against the right-hander Citlali Gutierrez. She is making just her 10th start of the year. 9-3 with a 2.38 ERA.

0: The San Francisco Giants are on the new 1420, Hawaii's news and sports. 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
1: Brad Evans here to help you beat the books with Westwood One Sports. My cousin Mike Evans has changed locales. Now on the left coast with the Niners, the future hopefer is likely in the final phase of his career. Last year in Tampa, he finished number 52 in yards per catch and number 98 in target separation. The environment by the Bay is healthy, but well into his 30s, Evans goes under 925 and a half receiving yards at minus 120. Bet smarter, beat the books. 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
2: This is Brian Weber filling in for Jim Rome with the Rome Report. As the NBA season reaches a crescendo, it's fair to say we've seen a mixed bag this year on the hardwood. Tanking became such a crisis that the league had to make sweeping changes for the lottery. You need an advanced degree in calculus to figure out. Load management remains a dilemma, robbing fans of the chance to see marquee names. But that's been balanced out by what's happened so far in the NBA playoffs. Game 7 between the Spurs and Thunder means we've already reached a total of 5 Game 7s in this postseason, tying the record for the most in any single year. The Knicks' historic run with their 11-game winning streak is a reminder there is truth to the cliche that anything is possible when a team reaches the second season. So while nothing can compete with the mighty NFL, the NBA is delivering when it matters the most. You might even say it is fantastic. I'm Brian Weber.
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6: Yes, so we have our frozen mousse ice cream. Yeah, our vanilla bean and chocolate. So I make everything from scratch.
7: Yeah, I was going to ask, you know, how does this work?
6: So yes.
7: You make all the concepts from scratch and
6: yes.
7: You do all the flavors and everything.
6: Yeah. So we make the vanilla bean extract in-house and then combine with the vanilla bean itself and an egg white like a mousse. So we whip up the egg whites and we fold it into the cream.
7: It's so smooth. That was so smooth and creamy. And tastes really, like I said, authentic. Like I could taste the vanilla bean.
6: Mm.
7: And then what do we have here? This looks unique. Yeah.
6: This is our new Kohakuto crystal candy.
7: Crystal candy. Yeah. So
6: I'm still perfecting
7: it. Work? Yeah.
6: But this one what you have here is a sakura flavor.
7: Mm-hmm.
6: Yeah, so it's crunchy on the outside and then a little bit like chewy on the inside.
7: No, it melts in your mouth.
6: I don't think
7: I've ever tried that before. How does that work? Is that a long process to make?
6: Yes, so it's pretty much like a gelatin and we have to dry it for around 7 to 14 days. It's a very long process.
7: It is a long process, about 2 weeks.
6: Yes.
7: What a great little gifting set, too. Okay. I see you have these cute little boxes. Is that what they come in?
6: Yes. We're still working on the presentation and all of that, but we just debuted it, or pre-debuted yesterday.
7: But, so kind of the first day, sisters? Yeah. I'm so excited.
6: The official one will be on Strawberry Fest on Thursday at Fish Cake.
7: Okay, and then speaking of that, where will you be popping up next? I know you have a few different events coming up.
6: Yes.
7: What's the next one?
6: So this week, tomorrow we will be in Bayview.
7: Okay.
6: Bayview. That's in Kaneohe, the golf course. And then Thursday we have Strawberry Fest at Fish Cake.
7: Mm-hmm.
6: That's in Kaka'ako. Friday we have What the Truck at Waikele. And Saturday we have Village at Pearl Ridge. And that's our lineup for this week.
7: You're booked and busy. Where can we find you then? Maybe Instagram or website so we could check out the menu and then see all of your pop-ups coming up.
6: Yes, so I pin the schedule up on our Instagram. So if you ever want to find where we are, just go on Instagram and we'll have all of our schedules there. Yes.
7: And then for the viewers, what was that Instagram one more time? I think we also have your website on the screen.
6: Tamada Sweets. There's a period in the middle of Tamada.
7: And then period sweets.
6: Yes.
7: Okay, so nice and easy to find. This was so delicious. I'm a big sweet tooth lover. So, Nelson, it's so good to meet you and join us today. Hopefully we can see you guys at Bayview Market. And if you got the other pop-ups throughout the month of June.
6: Yes.
7: Sounds good.
6: Looking
7: thanks,
6: forward.
7: Nelson. Thank you.
6: Also, one more thing.
7: Yeah.
6: Starting today, Rokkado Shabu Shabu will actually feature our Tamada flan and salted caramel pudding.
7: Oh, so you can also find it there.
6: Yes,
7: okay,
6: at IAEA, starting today.
7: Nice. Perfect timing then for joining us here on Food to Go. Thanks so much, Nelson.
6: Thank you so much.
7: All right, coming up next, a field maintenance glitch caused a unique issue with the Women's College World Series. More on the interruption when Wake Up Today returns. Aldaya!
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10: Westwood One Sports presents this special tennis update. French Open fans had one France native to root for today, Diane Parry. She had the upset of six-seeded Amanda Anisimova, but she lost today in straight sets to Maya Kielanski. Diana Schnatter won in three over Madison Keys in the quarterfinals Wednesday. She'll face the winner of the match coming up, Arina Sabalenka and Naomi Osaka.
11: World number one, former world number one, you know, Grand Slam champions. So definitely a huge match coming up. And I mean, my first quarterfinal. So it doesn't matter who's going to win. Similar game style, aggressive game style, going for the shots.
10: Two Italians won men's matches today, Flavio Cobolli and Matteo Berrettini. A third from Italy, Matteo Arnaldi, is playing now and leading Francis Tiafoe in the opening set 5-3. Tiafoe, the only American, male or female, still playing. With this tennis update, John Stanchett, Westwood One Sports.
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7: Good morning, everyone. Your time now, 8:48 a.m. for this beautiful and a very early Monday. Friendly reminder, for just tuning in with us this morning, we have officially announced hurricane season begins today through the end of November, November 30th. And we do have two disturbances already to kick off this season, unfortunately. Eastern Pacific Basin, we will keep you up to date if we think either of these will cross over and move west towards the Central Pacific Basin line. Now, we'll jump into our forecast for today. We've got the ashfall advisory due to the 48th ongoing episode of Kilauea that happened about 4:40 a.m. this morning. So got that for the east coast and the east side there of Hawaii Island through noon today. But I'm thinking this could get extended further. Looks like VOG levels will remain high and air quality really won't be great without the trades. Now, we do have the light trades, but had some low pressure over the weekend. So some instability there to the atmosphere, upticking some of our rain shower chances, especially for Hawaii Island today, but some of that moisture will move towards the rest of the island through tomorrow. So you'll see a few showers. In addition to that, we had a new swell for the south and the west, upticked both the west and the south shores, and will increase tomorrow. South today, 6 to 8. Tomorrow about 8 to 12. That could touch on advisory levels. West shores, 4 to 6, and tomorrow about 6 to 8 footers, with surf smaller for the north and east. Now, it's not great beach weather. After Tuesday, it looks a lot better. We'll show you some of our hour-to-hour forecast now. Mostly cloudy, overcast skies at the moment, 78 degrees outside with some higher humidity without the trades. Trades will be a little bit lighter. They may touch about 10 to 13 miles per hour, so lightly to moderate levels of some of our trades. The week ahead for you on the screen after Tuesday, you could see the partly cloudy and mostly sunny skies transition into the weekend. That's it as for our forecast. Brian, I'll send things over to you.
16: Thank you, Brittany, for that weather update. 8:50, we'll head out the door this morning. H1 and Leliha, that traffic making its way towards town. Been pretty busy all morning. Most of that traffic has subsided. Of course, we've got Skyline in the blue for that East Kapolei Station towards Pearl Harbor at 23 minutes, 26 if you're headed off to the airport. So not so bad. As far as the zip lane is open, it should remain open to about 9 o'clock this morning. Here's another live look outside. H1 and Leliha, this could be you if you're headed off to work this morning. 48 minutes right now from YNI, 32-minute drive for Kapolei. Also 32 minutes in a car from Eva. And if you're coming on over from Mililani, about 30 minutes in a car, 18-minute drive from Kaneohe, windward side in Kailua using that Pali Highway. That's going to be 19 minutes this morning. And Hawaii Kai, we'll see you guys here in just about 15 minutes. Sam and Sarah, over to you.
17: All right, mahalo, Brian. An extra innings, high-stakes elimination game in the Women's College World Series was interrupted by a field maintenance glitch.
18: Yeah, that's right. The sprinkler system at Devon Park in Oklahoma City turned on just as Texas Tech pitcher Caitlin Terry was facing her first batter of the eighth inning. Needless to say, the snafu forced a brief pause in the action.
17: Yeah, what made it even better, the person playing the music in the stadium started playing Rihanna's Umbrella as the grounds crew worked to turn off the water. 11-seed Texas Tech went on to beat 8-seed UCLA 8-7 to move on to face Alabama in the championship. People are calling the sprinkler game an instant classic.
18: Oh, yeah, especially with the music.
17: Yeah, what a time for this to happen, right? Eighth inning tie game, elimination game.
18: Uh-huh.
17: Winner goes to the championship. And then, yeah, the sprinklers come on. Just got to wait a little bit. Yeah, and you're right. The person playing the music at the game. Sometimes you get somebody who's really good at this. And
18: yeah,
17: they play, like, for each, like, situation, they play the right music.
18: I like that.
17: Rihanna's Umbrella, incredible right
18: Ooh.
17: There.
18: Okay, I want to ask. So do you think this pause, like, breaks the momentum, which is bad, or is it good because it gives them a break?
17: Helps whoever's the most mentally tough.
18: Ooh.
17: All right, still to come, how Gen Zers could be the ticket to reviving the movie industry.
18: That's right. We'll explain when Take Two returns.
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0: It's the Stanley Cup Final on Sports USA, and we're in Carolina as the Vegas Golden Knights battle the Hurricanes in Game 1. The Knights have heart between the pipes. The Kings' offense has the spirit.
1: Backdoor, they score! That's hockey, baby! Shane Gauss is there! The Ghost appears!
0: It's Vegas at Carolina, Game 1, tomorrow, on your home for the Stanley Cup Final, Sports USA.
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3: At KHON2, working for Hawaii. We're working for Hawaii. You're watching Take Two.
17: All right, folks, finally on Take Two, Gen Zers could be the ticket to reviving the movie industry.
18: That's right. According to data from Fandango, Generation Z is not only going to the movies, it's driving box office growth. Data showed last year Gen Zers saw an average of 7 movies in theaters compared to Gen X and baby boomers who averaged 6 films.
17: The 14 to 29-year-olds are said to enjoy affordable social experiences and are driving demand for anime and video game movies over at the box office.
18: Nice.
17: Good on you, Gen Z. Way to go. Yeah, get together, do social things. They've been going to the mall more often.
18: Yes. Right? Socializing is good. Even though you're quiet in the movie theaters, you can talk after and before. It's fun.
17: Shared experience. All right, folks, don't go anywhere. Living 808 is coming up right after this.
18: That's right. So let's toss it over to John Vineri for a preview of today's rundown. Good morning, John.
5: Good morning, guys. Yeah, thanks. Coming up next, it's your taste buds are dreaming of summer. Don't go anywhere. We're headed to Down to Earth to try their new mango sticky rice bowl and learn how one sweet treat is making a difference in our community. Plus, put on your walking shoes and your biggest smile. The Honolulu AIDS Walk is celebrating 35 years of making a difference, and we're finding out how one walk can help change lives, build community, and prove that silence is definitely not an option. And the band Hiawatha joins us with details on new music and the Holo Holo Festival in San Diego, plus a special announcement from the band The Green that's coming up only on Living 808. So stay tuned. Sam and Sarah, back to you guys.
17: All right, will do. Mahalo for that, John. And thank you so much for joining us here on Take Two.
18: That's right. We'll see you bright and early tomorrow morning.

0: Westwood One presents Today in Women's Sports. The Portland Thorns and Portland Fire staged a historic doubleheader Saturday, the first collaboration of its kind between an NWSL and a WNBA team. The team sold a combined ticket package and t-shirts reading, "Portland loves women's sports." On the pitch, Olivia Moultrie scored as the Thorns drew 2-2 with the Utah Royals in a thriller. Then Moultrie sprinted across town to watch the Fire knock off Caitlin Clark and the Indiana Fever. The two franchises will soon share the nation's first performance center ever built for professional women's teams in different sports. Moultrie leading the Thorns in goals and assists on what the day meant.
1: Obviously, this city and women's sports, like, that's a match made in heaven, honestly. I think it's just really cool to be able to support our own team now with the Fire, and awesome. I'm like, yeah, just continue to kind of grow that, like, women's sports world and make connections, and I think that's always a really special experience.
0: With Today in Women's Sports, I'm Jody Jackson on Westwood One.
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0: 1 mile an hour up in the zone from Tegan Caban. 3-0, Texas leading. We're in the top of the fourth inning. Winner goes to the championship series. Game one coming up on Wednesday. Here's the windup and the 0-1. That misses high. And the count, one ball and one strike. Later tonight, Alabama, Texas Tech. Alabama needs one win to advance to the championship series. Chris Plank, Leah Amico will have that game, maybe those games for you tonight. 1-1 delivery to the plate. Swung on and missed. Went upstairs again. And the count 1-2 now on Leach.
1: You think Vic or Brisky goes the distance in that first start?
0: It's always the debate, right? Do you go with your ace, try to wrap it up? I think teams tend to be aggressive. Here's the 1-2 pitch. Strike three called over the outside corner. Leach is gone looking. The inning is over. Caban picks up her sixth strikeout of the game. No runs, one hit, no errors, and one left on base. Bottom of the fourth inning is next. Texas holds a 3-0 lead. From the Westwood One NCAA Radio Network, this is the Women's College World Series.
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0: 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Bottom of the fourth inning, Texas 3, Tennessee nothing. Latter third of the Texas order coming up against Carlin Pickens. And the way that Tegan Caban is going, Aaron, you get the feeling that Pickens needs to get back on track and start putting up some zeros here to give Tennessee a chance.
1: I mean, it felt like she kind of lost the strike zone for a little bit back when she was dealing with the sweat, the moisture on the fingers. But with a 3-0 lead for Texas, Tennessee is going to have to keep it on lock defensively and in the circle just to buy some time for Tennessee, who honestly, again, if we're being fully honest here, this is an offense in Tennessee that's struggled a lot this season to put runs up on the board.
0: Kyle Altmaier will lead off. Altmaier drew a walk against Pickens back in the second inning. She's having herself a pretty good day so far. Altmaier had 3 hits in the first game. She also reached on an error. So even though reaching on an error doesn't count as reaching base safely, every time Altmaier's come to the plate, she's been on the base pass today for Texas. Left-handed hitter against the right-handed throwing Pickens. 3-0 Texas, 3 runs, 5 hits. Tennessee has managed just 1 hit so far. Altmaier jumps in, Pickens winds and delivers. First pitch down low and outside, 1 ball and no strikes. You can still see all the rosin on the hand of Carlin Pickens from up here. And she is really loaded up. Here's the windup and the 1-0. That's high off the glove of the catcher. Morrison back to the screen, 2-0.
1: Even infield behind her is coming up trying to have a word, chirp at her a little bit, try and get her steadied in the circle.
0: Here comes the 2-0 pitch. Swung on, hit in the air to center. Back goes Knight onto the track, and she makes the catch in front of the 220 sign. Only Kaya Altmaier gave it a ride, but Sophia Knight runs it down. And with one away, here comes Ashton Maloney.
1: The last 5 batters that she's faced have had solid contact. Even the last fly out from Leanne Good was dead center. tonight took her back to the warning track. I mean, there's been some solid sight at the plate.
0: Ashton Maloney swings and taps it back to the circle. Pickens picks it up and fires a fastball to first base. Very quickly, there's two away. And that'll bring up J.C. Nichols. Nichols started all the trouble for Pickens in the third inning with an infield base hit. She eventually came around to score the first of what would be three Texas runs. Here's Pickens' pitch, and Nichols runs up, takes to the knees for a called strike, 0-1. Infield shallow, outfield the same, outfield all pulled around towards left. Pickens the wind and the pitch. Down low outside, and it's now one ball and one strike to Ashton Maloney. Maloney, plenty of experience in the championship series. She was a redshirt in 22 when Texas got there and then played the last couple of years. She takes that one outside. Now I'm talking about Maloney, but it's Nichols that's at the plate. Maloney very quickly retired on one pitch. Pickens ready again. The windup, here it comes to Nichols. Swung on, line softly foul down the left field line. Spoiling that one off. Two outs, bases empty here in the bottom of inning number four on a hot day in Oklahoma City. Started out this morning, first pitch at 11:07 Central Time. It was 87 degrees. Temperatures now have climbed up into the high 90s. Wind picking up, blowing towards left field. Here's the pitch on the way. That swung on, little tap back to the circle. Pickens has it, fires the first in time for the out. And a good response by Carlin Pickens in the fourth inning. She retires the side in order. Nothing across for Texas. We will head to the top of the fifth inning. Longhorns lead the Lady Vols 3-0. 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
0: 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Texas 3, Tennessee nothing as we go to the top of the fifth inning. Tegan Kavan has allowed just one hit so far. A two-out bouncing ball single to Emma Clark in the fourth inning. Now Elsa Morrison will lead off as the Vols try to get their offense going against last year's most outstanding player of the Women's College World Series. Today's attendance here at Devon Park, 9,276. 9,276 on hand. Attendance down just a little bit today, which you can understand with the early start and the very, very warm temperatures. Elsa Morrison, a strikeout victim, her first time up. One of six strikeouts for Kavan in the game. And the first pitch, Morrison swings and fouls it back for strike one.
1: Continuing to see Tennessee try to attack early with Kavan. And we've seen the approach of Kavan go back and forth. Saw a heavy dose of that off-speed early. Now she's going back to that hard rise. 70 mile an hour for the swing of Morrison.
0: No balls and one strike, the counts. Vaughn into the windup. Here comes the pitch. In there for a called strike. And the count quickly is nothing and two. You know, we talk about Tegan Kavan and Texas, for that matter, being at their best with their backs against the wall. She has proved that time and time again. No balls and two strikes the count. Here's the windup and the pitch from Kavan. That misses high. And it's now 1-2. You go back to Friday. Texas with their backs against the wall after the loss to Tennessee. Had to beat Mississippi State. Kavan comes up with a four-hit shutout. If you look at her performance in the SEC Tournament Championship game and then Game 3 of the Super Regionals against Arizona State, she couldn't have been much better. 1-2 pitch on the way is low, 2-2. Those two starts combined, 14 innings, so a couple of complete games. 8 hits, 1 run, 3 walks, 17 strikeouts. So for whatever reason, this Texas team and Kavan seem to put forth their best when they are challenged the most. 2-2 pitch on the way. Swing and a miss, strike three. Morrison down on strikes for the second time of the game. Strikeout number 7 for Kavan. And with one down, that'll bring up Gabby Leach. And it's interesting, looking at this performance from Tegan Kavan, you look at what she's done so far at the Women's College World Series. She had 8 strikeouts in 3 starts this year coming in, covering 17 innings. But she's got the strikeout working today, 7 of them. Here's Gabby Leach, and the first pitch to her is swung on and missed for strike one.
1: Well, that was a post-game question that you had asked Tegan Kavan yesterday, is do you just enjoy the thrill of really high-drama games and taking the tough route through the bracket? And she kind of giggled at us. Oh, yeah, we love the drama.
0: Here's the 0-1. In there for a strike. And the count nothing at two. Yeah, I said, would you just like a nice, easy one? She's like, no, I like these. Great. No balls and two strikes, and now time called. Gabby Leach is going to walk over toward the dugout. I feel like some of these offensive timeouts for Tennessee are just about trying to break up Kavan's rhythm.
1: Exactly right. I've mentioned rhythm twice now about Kavan. There just feels like there is a pace of play where she is just in control. She's moving quick. Second she gets on the rubber, immediately getting ready to rock and fire. And Tennessee just need to slow this ball game down. We're already in the top of the fifth inning here. Reminder, Texas is home. So 3 more shots here for Tennessee to put it together.
0: One out, bases empty. Here's Kavan's 0-2 pitch coming to Gabby Leach. Ball. High and outside. And the count, 1-2. Infield and outfield straight away behind Tegan Kavan. Junior from Des Moines up on top. Now the windup, here it comes. Swing and a fly ball, shallow right center. Going out for it is good, and she can't find it. It falls in for a base hit. You could tell she was battling the sun. She's got the sunglasses on. She was going back. She was battling, and at the last second kind of pulled up, and it dropped in between her and Caden Henry for a base hit.
1: This is unfortunate for Leanne Good. Because this is one of the toughest things to do here at the Women's College World Series. You've got a high sky, not a cloud in sight. The sun is peak. With the glasses and the shades and the visor, she's still not able to find that ball in
0: so
1: the
0: sun.
1: So
0: that's the second hit of the game for Tennessee. Neither one has been hit hard. But right now the Volunteers don't care. They'll take them any way they can get them. Mackenzie Butt is the batter. She swings and misses at the first pitch down in the zone. And the count, no balls and one strike.
1: That's an easier play for Henry to make in center field coming up, but where that ball was located between center and second base, it was just no man's land. If anyone was going to catch it, it was going to be second baseman Leanne Good.
0: No balls and one strike to count. Time called at home plate. Butt steps out, now climbs back in quickly. Kavan is ready. Here comes the 0-1 pitch.
13: Ball.
0: Low inside, and it's now 1-1. And when that ball went up, you could tell Leanne Good thought she had it. But about a step and a half onto the outfield grass, she started to really battle the sun, and then you could see her pull up. Here's the 1-1 offering to Butt, swung on and missed. 70 miles an hour in the count now, 1-2. Henry, fortunately, went into a slide. That kept her from colliding with Leanne Good. Leanne is still out there kind of looking up into the sky. 1-2, and the pitch. Swinging a line drive, foul down the left field line. We'll do it again at 1-2. What a helpless feeling, too.
1: It
0: you're going
1: is the
0: back
1: worst.
0: And suddenly that ball just disappears.
1: As an outfielder myself, I still have nightmares about sunballs as a 32-year-old.
0: Well, I'm glad I brought it up then. That's
1: so
0: great.
1: So that'll induce my nightmares tonight, Ryan. Thank you.
0: No problem. It's what I'm here for.
1: It is very helpless. There's almost nothing you can do about it.
0: One ball, two strikes, and the pitch. Swing and a miss, strike three. That's the eighth strikeout for Tegan Kavan. And with two away, here comes Bella Faw. Do you love golf? Turn your passion into a profession. 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
13: Now batting for Tennessee, number 12.
0: So two down for Faw. Strikeout victim, her first time up. Here's Kavan's pitch. High outside, and the count one ball and no strikes.
1: And that eighth strikeout ties a Women's College World Series high for Tegan Kavan.
0: Faw standing and waiting in the right-handed batter's box. Here's the windup by Kavan and the pitch. Swinging a little pop-up, third base side. Nichols going back into foul territory, makes the catch, and the inning is over. No runs, one hit, no errors, and one runner left on base. We'll move to the bottom of the fifth inning. Texas 3, Tennessee nothing. From the Westwood 1 NCAA Radio Network, this is the Women's College World Series.
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0: 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Last of the fifth, Texas with a 3-0 lead. They'll have the top of the order coming up against Carlin Pickens. Third time through now for Texas against Pickens. Pickens ran into trouble in the third inning, gave up 3 runs on 5 hits. Other than that, in the other 3 innings, she has not given up a hit, walked a couple, struck out 4. Trying to keep her team right there in it as she faces Caden Henry for the third time. Henry struck out back in the first inning. She had a bunt single in the third and eventually came around to score. She was on the back end of a double steal as she stole home. At the same time, Vivi Martinez stole second base. Meanwhile, on the other side, Tegan Kavan has been masterful. 2 soft hits allowed, 8 strikeouts for Kavan.
1: Texas hasn't striken out since the second inning, so this has definitely been a combination of Pickens struggling to find that strike zone in tandem with a really good adjustment at the plate for Texas. They started to swing at pitches in the strike zone early, forcing a little bit of extra labor from Carlin Pickens late in counts as well.
0: Here's the windup and the pitch. Swung on line, foul down the left field line by Henry for strike one. Saw Texas use a little small ball in that third inning. I was curious if we might see Henry try to do it again here to get something kickstarted, see if Texas can add on against Pickens. I think Pickens wants that softball back that just got fouled off. She's going to wait And she will get that one back. No balls and one strike to counts. Henry, left-handed batter. Here's the windup by Pickens in the pitch. Strike over the outside corner. And the count very quickly is nothing and two. And we said it last inning. The way Tegan Caban is going, Carlin Pickens really has no choice. She's got to just keep throwing up zeros. 0-2 pitch on the way. Swung on. Hit in the air down the left field line. Fading towards the seats, and it's back and out of play.
1: Good effort by Holly trying to climb that left field wall to catch this in foul territory. I think defense also behind Pickens, knowing what their job is here to keep the insurance runs for Texas off the board, to continue to buy time for their offense to figure it out.
0: Only six outs left for Tennessee offensively. Here's the 0-2 pitch. Swing and a miss. Henry gone on strikes. Chased one down and away. And Pickens has her fifth strikeout of the game, her first since the second inning. One out. And Katie Stewart coming up.
1: And a good sign here. Gets ahead early. Back to the trend of whenever Pickens has strikes early, she's able to stay in control with pitcher's pitches late. Gets the swing there from Caden Henry.
0: Stewart has struck out and bounced to short. She swings at the first pitch and sends it foul straight back to the screen for strike one.
1: Healthy hack from Katie Stewart. That was a rise ball, letter high, 69 miles an hour.
0: What was the term earlier? Daddy hack?
1: Daddy hack. I guess I should say mommy hack. That makes more sense.
0: Well, you used the term labor a second ago, and that kind of scares me, to be honest with you. No balls and one strike. Here's the pitch. Stewart hits a high drive, left center, it is gone! Katie Stewart into the bleachers! A solo home run, the third straight game that Stewart has homered. It is 4-0 Texas.
1: I don't care what you call it, Ryan. Daddy hack, mommy hack, that ball got out of here in a hurry. Massive insurance there for Texas. Four-run lead now for the Longhorns. And with the offensive production, the control that Tegan Caban has had in the circle, and the adjustments defensively that Texas has made after a four-error game in game one of today, it feels like they just can't be stopped.
0: Vivi Martinez lifts a fly ball into shallow center, backing up to the rim of the outfield grass as the shortstop Faw. And she makes the catch for out number two. That is the 30th home run of the season for Katie Stewart. 260 feet into the bleachers in left center. And now with two outs, here comes Reese Atwood. Atwood one for two, laced an RBI double to left center her last time up. Here's Pickens' delivery, and Atwood takes a strike. The count is 0-1.
1: 14th home run that Carlin Pickens has given up all year.
0: When Katie Stewart, a little slow start here at OKC, she's picked it up. A one pitch on the way is low, and the count now 1-1 to Atwood. Stewart had been 0 for her first six, and now suddenly a homer in three straight games. 1-1 delivery, Atwood takes low in the dirt, and the count 2-1.
1: Atwood had the double, the left field gap back in the third inning.
0: Here's the windup by Pickens, and the 2-1 swung on, hit foul back and out of play. And that'll level the count to Reese Atwood. 4-0, Texas with the lead, bottom of the fifth inning. Tennessee will have 9-1-2 coming up, but now they're going to need at least five runs to win this game. Here comes the 2-2 pitch to the plate, swing and a miss by Atwood. It was in the dirt. The throw will go down to first to make the strikeout official, and that will end the inning. But Texas adds on Katie Stewart's 30th home run of the season. We've played five here in Oklahoma City. Texas 4, Tennessee nothing. 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
0: 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Any reproduction, retransmission, or other use of this broadcast without the express written consent of the NCAA and Westwood One is strictly prohibited. 4-0 Texas now, top of the sixth inning. Tegan Caban has given up two soft hits. She has struck out 8. She will face 9-1-2. She's got a 4-run lead. And it is getting late here for Tennessee. Just 6 outs left to play with for the Lady Vols, who came into today needing just 1 win to go to the championship series for the first time since 2013. They lost game 1 by a score of 5-2. They trail 4-0 now here in the top of the 6th.
1: Caban has been absolutely locked in. Both in tandem with the rise, the drop, she's mixed speeds in the low 70s. High 60s, been able to pull the string when needed, and I feel like she's been able to pivot the use of those pitches throughout this game. The chess match between her and the Tennessee offense has been fun to watch.
0: Taylen Holly will lead off. Holly was called out on strikes back in the third inning. Here's the windup by Caban and the pitch. In there for a called strike, 0-1. 8 strikeouts for Tegan Caban. 2 of them have been looking, 6 swinging. Breeze again picking up, blowing towards left field and maybe a little bit in. No balls and 1 strike to Taylen Holly. Caban looks down at her wrist, steps back, rocks, fires, and that's a strike. Right there at the belt over the inner third, and very quickly it is 0-2. Man, she is just dotting up the strike zone. No balls and 2 strikes. And the pitch, swinging a little pop-up down the third base side. That's foul, just past the camera well. And we'll do it again at 0-2. Tegan Caban has thrown 80 pitches. 55 have been strikes. And now here's another offensive timeout. We've seen Tennessee doing this consistently with 2 strikes. And again, it just feels like, more than anything, this is just an attempt to try to break up the rhythm of Caban more than really offering up some sort of insight into what has to happen to get on base.
1: Yeah, we've seen Tennessee do this a few times now, of just taking a little bit of a breath to slow down the rhythm of Tegan Caban.
0: Here's a question for you. Should softball look into limiting these timeouts the way baseball has limited visits to the mound and such? The 0-2 pitch, very high, 1-2.
1: We've made other decisions to try and speed up the efficiency of our game. The pitch clock has been in play. We saw that happen during Reese Atwood's at-bat during Game 1 today.
0: 1-2. And the pitch.
24: Ball down.
0: A little bit low. 2-2.
1: I did see they do have Citlali Gutierrez in the bullpen getting warm for Texas.
0: 2-2. The count to Holly. And Caban's pitch. Swing and a miss, strike 3. Strikeout number 9 for Tegan Caban. As she gets Holly for the second time. 1 out here in the 6th. Back to the top of the lineup now for Sophia Knight.
1: When she gets ahead, she has success. Opposing offense is hitting a 184 when Caban is ahead in counts.
0: So here is Knight. She is flied to left and grounded out to first. Caban's pitch in there for a strike over the outside corner, 0-1. Deacon Kavan in firm control from the beginning. No balls and one strike to count tonight. She's had a hit in every game so far. And the pitch is just off the outside corner. One ball and one strike. Knight looking to keep that streak alive. She is 0 for 2 in this game today. One ball and one strike. Here's the windup and the pitch. Swung on, ground ball hit down to first. Stewart to a knee, picks up the second hop. She'll wait for Knight to run by, applies the tag, and there's two outs. Katie Stewart has handled all of her chances flawlessly after really struggling with the glove in game one.
1: Had three errors in game one and since has been perfect at first base here in game two. Two of those ground outs coming off the bat of Sophia Knight.
0: So here's Ella Dodge. Grounded out to second and popped up to shortstop. Caban's pitch in there for a strike and the count is 0-1. Tegan Caban with 9 strikeouts in the game. Her season high came back on the 10th of April. She had 13 strikeouts in a game against Oklahoma. Here's the windup and the 0-1 up high outside. And the count, one ball and one strike.
1: This is a Texas team that has been in the finals the last 3 of the 4 years. A squad that's wanting to punch their ticket back into that 3-game series.
0: Here's the 1-1. Check swing on a pitch that was up. Did she go? She did. And the count now 1-2.
1: And Tennessee, who hasn't been there in that champ series since 2013, 10 Women's College World Series appearances, two teams that have so much experience on this stage.
0: Now the windup by Caban. Here's the 1-2 pitch, swing and a foul back this way. In case you're curious about Caban's career high in strikeouts, it came in a game early last year against Texas Tech when she struck out 18. It was an epic battle between her and Nyjah Kennedy on Valentine's Day last year in Austin. One ball, two strikes. 9 strikeouts today for Caban, trying to bring a close to this 6th inning. Ella Dodge waiting. Caban is set. Here's the windup and the pitch. Swinging a ground ball pass. First, that hits Stewart in the face, and it ricochets down the right field line. Around first, going to second is Dodge. She's in there standing up. And now let's check on Katie Stewart. I don't know if that ball hit the bag or just took a bad hop, but it came up and hit Stewart right in the face.
1: Yeah, she's bloody. Bloody lip. They're going to take time to look her over, make sure everything is okay.
0: She's standing on her feet. The trainers are out there taking a look. They're bringing a towel out for her.
1: Boy, we have bragged on her response. A tough game one for her.
2: By Texas and is under review.
0: So Texas is going to challenge the call. I guess the challenge would be they think the ball was foul. Remember, the ball has to cross the bag fair. It doesn't matter where it lands. It has to cross the bag in fair territory. And I'll tell
2: after you, review,
0: first
2: the call on the field has been changed to a foul ball. Texas retains their challenge.
1: Just even watching that review is hard for me because that ball literally ricocheted off of the orange bag, the safety bag, which is why this is overturned to be foul. And off of the bag comes up and just pops Katie Stewart right in the mouth. So tough at first base. We have seen her just sitting on ground balls over there since she had a tough game one today. 3 errors in game one.
0: She's still got a towel to her face.
1: Ugh.
0: It's hard to see. I think it's her mouth.
1: Yeah.
0: Yeah, and that was a good review by Texas. You nailed it, Aaron. It hit the safety bag.
1: It hit
0: the orange bag, and that's what sent it caromed up into the face of Katie Stewart. And then down the right field line. So good challenge by Texas. That'll take away what would have been a double for Ella Dodge.
1: They're still looking her over. They've got a towel down there.
0: Hannah Wells has grabbed a glove and her sunglasses in case Stewart needs to come out. And I think she is going to come out briefly. The fans will applaud. They're going to take her down in the dugout. And Wells is going to take over at first base. Well, you just hope that's not going to be anything serious for Katie Stewart. But she'll be all right. I guess fortunately, it didn't get up around her eye.
1: Exactly. If there's a silver lining, I completely agree, Ryan. If there's any impact there on the face, at least not impacting the vision. I mean, not only just the remainder of this game wanting Katie Stewart, but thinking if this game stands with a 4-run lead for Texas, needing Katie Stewart the rest of this way to go into the champ series, a huge bat that's been red hot the past three games. Stewart had that home run in the fifth inning for the extra insurance run to grab this 4-0 lead.
0: So Hannah Wells is going to take over at first base. They did take Stewart back into the locker room. Hopefully get that bleeding stopped, and as we said, hopefully it's nothing more than just a little bit of swelling. So Dodge back at the plate with a count of 1-2, and the pitch is just outside. And that'll leave in the count of 2-2.
1: So Ella Dodge is back in the batter's box. That was ruled foul.
0: Now Kavon's 2-2. A little bit high, check swing on appeal. She held up, and that'll take it full. 3-2. Boy, it doesn't feel like there's been a lot of 3-ball counts today for Tegan Kavon. 3-2. The pitch count is a little bit elevated, but that'll happen with all the strikeouts. Here's the 3-2 on the way. Swung on, popped up. That's coming back this way. It's going to land down beneath us. And Ella Dodge will see another 3-2 pitch. Tennessee has not had a runner pass first base in this game against Kavon. Two-out single from Emma Clark. A bouncer up the middle in the fourth inning. Gabby Leach with a pop-up that Leanne Good lost in the sun. Fell in with one out in the fifth. Here's Kavon's 3-2. Swinging a foul straight back. Kavon looking to bring it close to this inning. If she can do it, Texas would get tomorrow off before game one of the championship series on Wednesday. Here's another 3-2 pitch. Swinging a line drive, pulled foul down the right side. That was off speed. It was elevated. And Emma Clark, a little too quick, yanked it foul. She continues her battle here with Tegan Kavon.
1: Just two pitches away from hitting that 100 mark for Tegan.
0: Three balls and 2 strikes. Now the wind by Kavon. Here's the pitch. Swung on. Hit in the air to center. Should be routine for Henry. Coming on. She makes the catch. And the inning is over. No runs, no hits, no errors, and nobody left on base. We'll move to the bottom of the sixth inning. Texas 4, Tennessee nothing. From the Westwood 1 NCAA Radio Network, this is the Women's College World Series.
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0: Along with our producers, Andy Garcia and Larry Costigan, our engineer, Tim Parker, our production assistant, Drake Stenberg, and Aaron Miller, Ryan Radke with you here at Devon Park in Oklahoma City. Bottom of the sixth inning, winner goes to the championship series. Texas right now with a 4-0 lead, looking for a little more insurance against Carlin Pickens. Leanne Good will lead things off. It'll be Good, Wells, and Altmaier against Pickens. Tegan Caban, meanwhile, is working on a two-hit shutout. Leanne Good is 0 for 2. She is struck out and lined to center. So Good steps in the batter's box. Pickens allowed three runs in the third, then gave up a home run to Katie Stewart in the fifth. Her first pitch here to Leanne Good. She shows bunt, pulls the bat back, and takes low for ball one.
1: I did just see that Katie Stewart is back in the dugout. Looks like she's got a bandage on that chin lip area. So it's good to see her come out of the training room and back into the dugout.
0: Here's the 1-0 pitch. Swung on, foul tip back into the glove of the catcher, Morrison. And the count 1-1. Wonder if there were stitches involved in that repair job.
1: Wow.
0: Here's the 1-1 pitch. Low inside. And the count 2-1. Now, again, all things considered, you didn't take one to the eye and didn't get any teeth knocked out.
1: Winning.
0: She'll be all right. 2-1. Here's the pitch. Low inside. 3-1 to Leanne Good. Texas, they can close this out. They definitely want Katie Stewart available in the championship series. She now of the 30 home runs. Here's the 3-1 pitch to Leanne Good. It is inside for ball four. And the Longhorns have their leadoff hitter aboard, the third walk issued by Pickens.
1: Just getting behind. Pickens is just not hammering the zone early and often like we saw the first five batters that she faced.
0: Here's Hannah Wells, who has gone from DP to first base. She has singled and walked today. She takes the first pitch at the knees for a called strike, 0-1. We talked about Texas being at their best when their backs are against the wall. This year, when facing elimination in the NCAA tournament, Texas is 5-0. No balls and one strike. Here it comes. Swing and a ground ball pulled foul, third base side. Very quickly, two strikes on Wells. Remember, they lost game one of the Supers against Arizona State. Had to come back late in game two before Caban gave them a shutout in game three. Then lost their opener here to Tennessee on Thursday. 0-2 pitch. Swing and a ground ball rolled deep in the hole. It's short. Faw's got it, but she's got no play. She'll pump a throw to first base. That'll be a base hit for Hannah Wells. Good goes to second. Perfectly placed ground ball. Bella Faw gloved it, but no chance to throw anybody out.
1: It was literally off the end of the bat of Hannah Wells. I think that was an off-speed pitch. Waiting to see another look at that. But regardless, that was just past Ella Dodge at third base, and the diving body of Bella Faw at shortstop finds a single for Wells.
0: Adea Wallace is going to come in and pinch run for Wells over at first. Mike White looking for some insurance here. Kaya Altmaier at the plate. She's walked and flied to center. She swung the bat really well today. Is Mike White thinking, though, about some small ball? The corners creep up. Here's the first pitch to Altmaier, and she takes a strike at the knees, 0-1. 4-0 Texas, four runs on seven hits. In the two games combined, Texas has scored 9 runs on 20 base hits against one of the best pitching staffs in the country. The 0-1, now Altmaier shows bunt, offers and misses, and the count 0-2, and now Morrison will come out from behind the plate and send Good back to second base. There was nobody in the vicinity of second, so she was hanging out about halfway to third. And then cruised on back as Morrison started walking out in front of home plate. 0-2 the count. Here's the pitch on the way to Altmaier. That's in the dirt, blocked by Morrison. 1-2. And that's a big block for Elsa Morrison.
1: Yeah.
0: Because that one gets away, you'd have two in scoring position.
1: That's exactly right.
0: 1-2. The balls have a lot of high praise for Morrison behind the plate. Here's the 1-2. Swung on, line drive, caught at third base. A diving play by Dodge, laying out near the bag. And she's got it for out number one.
1: I'll tell you, if that gets past Dodge, that's at least a run, I think. A huge grab for Dodge, a diving body, basically lands on top of third base.
0: Now Victoria Hunter is going to come up and hit for Maloney. Hunter pinch hit for Maloney in the first game today, came up with the bases loaded, and she bounced into a 5-2-3 double play. So she'll bat here with two on and one out. 4-0 Texas. Here's Carlin Pickens' pitch. Hunter takes high, ball one. Talking about Tennessee and the pitching staff that they have, keep in mind, the Volunteers came into play today leading the nation in hits allowed per seven innings at 3.5. Here's the 1-0 to Hunter. That's off speed and in there for a strike. And the count 1-1.
1: Well, and all three of these arms in the pen for Tennessee in the top 10 of ERA. I mean, these are some of the best arms in the nation.
0: One ball and one strike. Here comes the pitch. Hunter takes in the dirt, 2-1. So they give up 3.5 hits per seven. So double that, two games. Average would be 7 hits allowed. 20 for Texas. Two balls and one strike. The count to Hunter. Here's the wind by Pickens and the pitch. Hunter takes a little bit low. And the count will go to 3 balls and one strike. Tennessee leading the country in ERA coming in. Leading in hits per seven. Second in whip. Fifth in strikeouts, seventh in strikeout-to-walk ratio. 3-1 pitch to Hunter. Swinging a line drive to second base. Caught by Clark. She'll throw to first. Double play. Clark reaching down around her shoot top. Snagged the line drive. And Wallace, the pinch runner, was caught in no man's land. It's a 4-3 double play. And that will end the inning. No runs, one hit, no errors, and one runner left on base. We'll go to the top of the seventh inning. Texas is 3 outs away from the championship series. They lead by a score of 4-0. 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
0: A reminder to join us again for our next broadcast of the Women's College World Series. 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Top of the seventh inning. Tegan Kavan is looking for another shutout. She's got a 4-0 lead. The Texas Longhorns are 3 outs away from another appearance in the championship series. More good news for Texas. Katie Stewart has returned at first base. Emma Clark will lead off against Tegan Kavan, and the first pitch is swung on, popped up behind the plate. That's going to get up onto the screen for strike one. So great to see Stewart back out there, bandaged up, but able to return to first base.
1: call me old school. I'm always shocked in a situation like this where you've got a score in the seventh where you don't see a take till you get a strike scenario. I may be able to make a case against Kavan because she's gotten head so much.
0: Oh, one is off speed and low, 1-1.
1: But that was like automatic for me growing up.
0: God, you're so old.
1: I'm old.
0: One ball and one strike. Here's the pitch. Low, and it's now two balls and one strike. Tennessee today in two games coming into this inning. Seven hits in 48 at-bats. That's good for a 146 batting average. Here's the 2-1 from Kavan. Swung on it, popped up behind the plate. This one will get back up onto the screen. And it's now two balls and two strikes to Emma Clark. Alana Leach, Elsa Morrison will follow. Just two hits here for the Volunteers in this game. 1-for-11 with runners in scoring position in the opener. They have not had a runner pass first base in this game against Kavan. 2-2, the count to Emma Clark. Volunteers need at least four runs. Here's the pitch. And that is low. That'll run the count full. Three balls and two strikes. Kavan is at 100 pitches now in the contest. Three balls and two strikes, the count to Emma Clark. Infield and outfield straight away. And Kavan delivers. The pitch is swung on, popped up. Leanne Good shading her eyes from the sun. She's under this one and makes the catch. Caden Henry comes flying in, says, give me a high five.
1: Congratulate her on that catch.
0: Well, Leanne's got the sunglasses on. She was using her glove. Able to make that play. One down, Alana Leach coming up. Leach, nothing out of two. Ground out to first and called out on strikes. Here's the first pitch. And Leach takes a strike, and the count is nothing and one. Four runs, seven hits, no errors, Texas. No runs, two hits, and no errors for Tennessee. Leach standing patiently and waiting. And Kavan brings it in. Swung on, fouled back this way, and the count is nothing and two.
1: She has been steady at that 70 to 72 mile an hour mark. Hasn't lost any steam in this heat. And going the distance here for the full seven.
0: No balls and two strikes, the counts. Elsa Morrison waiting next. She struck out twice against Tegan Kavan. Here's the 0-2. Swinging a little looper, caught at third base by Nichols, and now Texas is one out away. It's kind of a soft line drive. Nichols reached up above the bill of her visor to pull it in. And with two down, Elsa Morrison is the final hope for Tennessee. Morrison struck out in the second, struck out in the fifth. Here's Tegan Kavan's first pitch. A little bit low, one ball and no strikes. Nine strikeouts in the game for Kavan. Not a single walk. She has given up two soft base hits. Dominant again when Texas has needed it most. Here's the windup and the 1-0. In there for a called strike, 1-1. 70 miles an hour on that pitch from Kavan. Doesn't show a lot of emotion out there in the circle, but she has been in firm control. Here's the 1-1 pitch. Swing and a miss. And now Tennessee is down to its final strike. One ball, two strikes. Morrison back in. Kavan is ready. And here's the 1-2 pitch on the way. Swing and a miss, strike three. 10th strike out of the game for Kavan, and the Texas Longhorns, for the fourth time in 5 years, are back in the championship series. Texas blanks Tennessee 4-0, and the Texas Longhorns will play for a national championship. They will await the winner of Alabama and Texas Tech. Game one coming up on Wednesday. And a fitting end to this game, a strikeout for Tegan Kavan, a two-hit shutout with 10 strikeouts. Teagan Kavan dominates again. Texas wins twice, and the Longhorns are back in the championship series.

0: go to the championship series. They will look for back-to-back national championships. An outstanding performance today by Texas. Let's go down to the field. We'll visit with Texas first baseman Katie Stewart. Another home run in the game today. That's three consecutive games with a home run for Katie Stewart. Katie, first and foremost, how are you feeling after taking one off the face?
1: You know, I'm okay. I got it figured out, got it together. We're going to look at it, but I'm good now.
0: Excellent. Love to hear that. Hey, take us through the home run. You've been hitting them all year, and you caught fire here these last couple of days.
1: Yeah, just keeping it simple. I think I was just thinking too much and trying to put too much pressure on myself, and so just making sure to keep the game simple, keep it fun, and do something for my team.
2: How does a team come in here and get two wins in order to punch their ticket to the Champ Series?
1: Just knowing this fight, like, just think about it as a Super Regional. We haven't known a Super Regional win in the first game, and so we lost the first game here, so we're back against the wall. We're going to keep fighting, and we did that today.
2: Can you describe the fight, especially for Gutierrez and Kavon today to come in and do what they've done?
1: Yeah, just they're ballers. They're going to do anything they can for this team, and they showed that today. They fought through the heat and through everything and just showed that grit. They weren't fazed by anything.
0: Katie, you guys won a national championship a year ago, so you know what it takes. How much has the previous experience helped you guys in this run this year?
1: Yeah, it's kind of helped take the pressure off being here. You know, it's a big crowd here, and so just not letting it shock us too much and just play freely, play with joy. Coach White always says that fear and joy can't coexist. So just playing with joy and using this moment to the most.
0: Katie, great job. Enjoy your day off tomorrow. We'll see you here Wednesday night.
1: Thank you.
0: Katie Stewart, a home run, her 30th of the season as Texas blanks Tennessee 4-0. And for the fourth time in 5 years, the Texas Longhorns are in the championship series. They will await the winner of Alabama and Texas Tech. Game one is coming up on Wednesday night. Again, the final score. Texas 4, Tennessee nothing. More coming up from OKC, from the Westwood One NCAA Radio Network. This is the Women's College World Series.
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0: Here's Pickens' pitch. Swinging a bouncer hit up the third base line. It's fair over the bag. One run will score. Henry stops at third. Martinez holds it first with an RBI single. It's 1-0 Texas. Here's Reese Atwood now. And Pickens' first pitch to her is swung on a miss. Martinez goes to second. The throw is not in time. Martinez dives in. Now the runner coming to the plate, and she'll score. Henry is in. 2-0 Texas. Two balls and one strike the count. Here's the pitch. Atwood, line drive left center. That's a base hit. That's going to go to the wall. Around third, in to score is Martinez. Atwood going to second base, in sliding with a double. And the Longhorns have taken a 3-0 lead on Pickens. And that would be plenty for Tegan Kavon. The Longhorns would add on an insurance run on Katie Stewart's 30th home run of the season in the fifth inning. But Tegan Kavon didn't need much. 7 innings, 2 hits, no runs, did not walk anybody, and struck out 10. Kavon goes to 28-6 on the year. She gets her ninth career Women's College World Series win, and Texas with a pair of

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9: From ABC News, Wall Street Now. Even as oil prices begin to tick up, all three major indexes managed to close in the green to start the week, with the NASDAQ and S&P 500 also hitting new intraday highs. The Dow ended the day gaining 0.9%, with the NASDAQ up 0.42% and the S&P 0.26%. In the battle of fast food, McDonald's unveiled a new global strategy for their stores to increase satisfaction and bring in customers looking for the best value for their buck. Some of their improvements include increased automation, menu innovation, and improved customer service in an attempt to redefine hospitality for consumers. Artificial intelligence company Anthropic is now one step closer to its goal on Wall Street, confirming Monday it submitted a confidential filing with the U.S. Securities and Exchange Commission for a proposed initial public offering of its common stock. Michelle Franzen, ABC News.
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